0: £100 worth of goods. That cargo would fulfill a good portion of their debt to the merchant adventurers.
1: Huh.
0: As the ship disappeared on the horizon, Bradford called a meeting. He assigned each newcomer a host family with whom they would live until more houses could be built. He also charged the people to outfit these newcomers with necessities, such as blankets and coats. Yeah. Meanwhile, on the other side of the settlement, Squanto brought Habermuck into one of the storage buildings.
2: English let you come in here?
3: I must show you something. See the fresh earth in the center of the floor?
2: Uh-huh.
3: Remember how I told you that they keep the plague buried in barrels?
2: No case.
3: Well, this is the spot.
2: How you know this?
3: They told me. At their pleasure, they can send the plague to whatsoever place or people they wish and destroy them without even leaving their homes.
2: Not Tiana.
0: As winter arrived, so did a messenger from the feared Narragansetts, carrying a strange gift for Squanto. Governor Bradford asked Standish and Winslow to feed the man and try to learn more about the gift and why he had come. After questioning him, they concluded that Canonicus, the Narragansett Sachem, had sent this man to threaten the colony with war.
4: Tell your master, Canonicus, that I have heard his threatenings, at which I am much offended. If he would rather have war than peace, he might begin when he would. New Plymouth hath done him no wrong, and neither do we fear him.
0: The man departed with Bradford's message, and soon after, Squanto returned.
4: He left this for you. Fresh arrows wrapped in rattlesnake skin.
3: To send the rattlesnake skin in this manner is a sign of hostility. He doth challenge you.
4: Tomorrow, we mobilize every available person to build your fence, Captain.
5: Very good.
4: What about guards?
5: They already have a plan, Governor.
4: Excellent. One last thing. Please remove the arrows from that snake skin and replace them with bullets and powder. Then send it back to Canonicus as my gift to him.
0: The Narragansetts refused Bradford's gift and returned it back unopened. Their threatening posture unsettled the colony, which immediately set to work on a palisade surrounding their little village. They cut down small trees, sharpened both ends, and drove them into the ground. This made a tight fence about 8 feet high. They also included gates, which could be locked at night. While this task dragged on, the newcomers who had recently arrived on the ship Fortune began to feel more at home.
6: Hey, Indian!
7: Me?
6: Yeah. Are you the chief of that tribe on the hill?
7: Yes.
6: Clement Briggs.
7: I am Habermuck.
6: Good to meet thee.
7: You like Patuxent?
6: Tis certainly not England.
7: Does England have more boats? Like one you come on?
6: Aye. England has many warships such as the Fortune. England has a very strong army as well.
8: With even larger guns.
7: Do English store plague in barrels to send to enemies?
6: Nay, but the God of the English has it in store and could send it at his pleasure to the destruction of his and our enemies.
9: Gentlemen, grab your axes. Today we work on the wall behind the Winslow house.
6: We'd rather not work on this day, Governor.
9: Oh? Are you all sick?
8: Nay, it would go against my conscience, sir.
9: Against their conscience?
6: Tis Christmas Day. To work would be a sin.
8: Aye.
9: I suppose if it be a matter of conscience, you may stay back. Until, of course, you are better informed regarding the scriptures.
0: When Bradford came out of the fields at noon for lunch, he found the group busy in the middle of the street, playing stool ball.
10: Stool ball?
0: Medieval baseball. Look it up later online.
10: I'll take your word for it.
11: Oh, go, go, go! Right, right, right. Hey, good one.
9: What are you all doing here?
6: Stewball, Governor Bradford. Thou knowest the game.
9: I'm quite familiar with Stewball. May I see thy racket and ball?
8: Here you go.
6: Dost thou wish to join us?
9: Thank you. I thought you said it was against thy conscience to work on Christmas Day.
8: Aye, sir. It would be wrong.
9: It is against my conscience that you should play while others work. If you must observe this day as a matter of devotion, keep it to your houses. I shall return your implements in the morning.
0: Over the next 2 months, the settlers finished the wall. Thankfully, there was no trouble from the Narragansetts. They carefully rationed their food and made it to March. But by then, their supplies were exhausted. They would need to trade for more food. So they prepared to send the Shallop on an expedition, led by Captain Standish, to visit the Massachusetts tribe, 40 miles to the northwest.
9: May God be with you, Captain Standish.
8: Before I depart, there is something you must know.
9: Yes?
8: Hobomok. Last night he told me he believes we may be sailing into an ambush.
9: An ambush? By the Massachusetts?
8: Yes. He also doth fear the Narragansetts shall assault the town while I'm away. He believes the two groups did form a confederacy to overthrow us.
9: Is he certain of this?
8: Enough to warn us. But there is more. He also told me Squanto is in league with our enemies.
9: Squanto?
8: I did not believe him either. But he insists it is true and predicts Squanto shall try to draw us from our shallop into the Indians' houses for their better advantage.
9: I cannot credit this. Squanto would never do such a thing.
8: The claim seems outlandish, I agree.
9: On what basis doth he make such bold accusations?
8: He did witness many secret meetings in the woods between Squanto and other unfamiliar Indians.
9: This is pure speculation. I would need much more to accuse Squanto of such a crime.
8: He also told Hobomok, we hide the plague in the ground and use it against our enemies.
9: Why would he ever think that?
8: I do not know.
9: We are both familiar with Habermock's jealousy towards Squanto. I suspect this has more to do with misunderstanding and envy than treachery.
8: I hope you're correct, Governor. Shall we then continue on with the mission?
9: We have always shown courage and resolution regarding the Indians. We must not hide in fear behind the walls of our town.
8: I agree. Such a response would encourage our enemies to follow through with their threats. A fearless response, on the other hand, would discourage and weaken their resolve.
9: Besides, we have not the liberty of choice. With our stores nearly empty, we will not long survive without trade. Let us continue on with the mission. We shall be careful here, and you be careful there. May we trust the Almighty, whose providence hath always been over us for good.
1: Governor!
9: Billington! I heard your signal shot.
1: Aye, this Indian.
11: With Duckwalk.
9: Art thou responsible for his bloodied face?
1: No, Governor. He ran out of the woods, already bloodied, looking over his shoulder as if someone did chase him.
12: Kanishikwak.
1: He begged for us to let him in.
9: Dost thou speak English?
12: Nakis.
9: Tell me, what happened to you?
12: Narragansetts, they come against you. Kanishikwak.
9: John, prepare the cannon. Perhaps the captain is yet within earshot.
1: She is loaded and ready, Governor.
9: Then make haste.

0: Captain Standish.
1: We heard the shots as we rounded the point of Gurnett's nose. Why did you signal?
0: Tell the captain what you told me.
2: In Nemasket, many Narragansetts there. Also Massasoit and Corbitant. They say they attack Patuxet after Captain Standish leave. I say no, this wrong. They try kill me. I run here. They chase.
3: These folks! Massasoit never do this.
4: No, he speaketh the truth.
3: Usamequin tell me first if he do this. He faithful to English.
0: We welcome not war against any Indian, much less with Massasoit. Not that I fear him more than the rest, but because of my love for him.
3: Massasoit love you.
0: I believe this, Habermack.
1: But we must know if others come against us.
5: I want to Namasket. Find out.
0: Thou nearly lost thy life in Namasket once. Perhaps another can go, one who would not draw attention to himself.
5: My wife. I ask her.
6: So Habermack's wife left, and for the next several days, the entire plantation waited anxiously for her return. All was quiet in Namasket, so she continued on to Pokanoket, where she found all quiet there as well. When Massasoit learned of her purpose for coming and of the accusations leveled against him, he became much offended. He suspected Squanto was behind the conspiracy. Soon after Habermack's wife returned with this news, messengers arrived from the Indian king. They assured the governor Massasoit would never attack Plymouth because of the mutual peace treaty. Furthermore, Massasoit promised to give a warning should he ever learn of an impending attack.
7: So, was Squanto guilty?
6: Bradford sure didn't want to believe he was, but he needed to find out what was going on. So, he had Standish investigate.
0: Captain Standish, Mr. Winslow, please. Be seated.
1: Thank you. We have concluded our interviews.
0: And, what did you learn?
1: Habermack speaketh true.
6: No!
8: Sadly, it is true.
1: There's no doubt. Squanto's sole goal was to make himself great in the eyes of his countrymen. He used his favor with us to accomplish this, not caring whom he hurt in the process.
0: I can scarce believe this.
1: He hath often persuaded tribes that he could lead us to peace or war at his pleasure. He would threaten the Indians, sending them word in a private manner that we did intend shortly to kill them.
0: All this to make himself great?
1: Yeah, and to acquire gifts for himself.
8: He would promise peace and protection so long as they consulted with him only.
0: But why would he ever seek war between us and Massasoit?
1: Because of our continued peace with the king, Squanto could not make good on his large threats. Therefore, he raised this false alarm, hoping whilst things were hot between us and the Narragansetts, he might provoke us to march against Massasoit and kindle a flame that would not easily be quenched.
0: We must immediately make it completely clear to the Indians that we knew nothing of this and assure them they should have no cause of fear from us.
1: And what about Squanto?
6: While Bradford pondered this question, Standish traveled to Massachusetts, where he purchased corn. As his shallop made its way back to Plymouth, a messenger from Massasoit arrived in town. The king had become so enraged with Squanto's treachery, he now tried to convince the governor that Squanto must die.
0: Please tell Massasoit that I agree. Squanto deserves to pay for what he did to you and to us. However, for our sakes, I beseech the king to spare him. Without Squanto, we shall be unable to fully understand Massasoit and the surrounding Indians.
6: The messenger delivered Bradford's response to Massasoit, but soon returned with several more men.
9: Massasoit King over all Wampanoag Indian. Disquantum Wampanoag Indian. Massasoit want his man back.
0: I understand. However, Squanto provideth an important service to us all.
9: Disquantum make war against Massasoit. Peace treaty, say you now send him to us.
0: Massasoit must understand that we need Squanto.
9: Massasoit give you beaver skin to trade for Tisquantum. He also sent his own knife to cut off Tisquantum head and hands.
0: It is not the manner of the English to sell men's lives at a price. Instead, when they deserve justly to die, we give them the reward for their actions. Therefore, I must refuse the king's gift of beavers. But he is right. Squanto did wrong, both to you and to us, and must be held accountable for his transgressions. Captain Standish, please fetch to Squantum and deliver him to my office.
1: He did surrender himself freely, sir.
10: Governor?
0: Tis Squantum. Truly, this breaks my heart.
4: Habermock is the man you should hate. He has sought to turn you against me from the start.
3: Capernaum, you lie!
0: Indeed, Habermock did warn us of thy transgressions, yet thou alone art responsible for thy actions.
4: But I am thy servant. I have served thee faithfully. No harm has come to your people because of me. Habermock hath wronged me.
5: Your sins against us have been proven.
0: Evidence has been given to myself and to Massasoit of your treachery.
4: Governor Bradford, I beg thy pardon. I beseech thee, do not send me with them.
0: You place before me an impossible decision.
4: I yield myself to thee, Governor.
0: I count thee as a dear friend. But I see no other course. May the Lord have mercy on thy soul.
3: What?
0: What was that? It came from the bay.
11: Captain Standish!
1: What?
11: A boat approaches. He just fired its cannon.
0: Be they French?
11: We cannot yet tell, sir.
1: The French may have allied with the Narragansetts.
0: Habermock, return to Massasoit's men and explain to them that we cannot deliver Squanto into their custody just yet. We may need his help for this. Captain, prepare a defense.
1: Aye, Governor.
6: As Captain Standish fired a volley of warning shots into the bay, Massasoit's men stormed off in the opposite direction. The boat in the bay continued to approach, and it quickly became apparent this was no French warship. It was a small shallop, likely belonging to a larger vessel.
12: Greetings!
1: Yeah. Hello, friends and fellow countrymen. I apologize for the warning shots. We feared you'd be French.
12: Oh, anything but French. No harm done. We come from the fishing vessel named Sparrow.
1: Where does she lie?
12: 60 leagues north of here, at Damerel's Cove in Maine. We've been sent ahead to plant a colony, but thought it best to visit you first. We have letters for your governor from Thomas Weston.
1: Well, please, tie up alongside our shallop. And I'm sure the governor will be delighted to hear from Mr. Weston.
12: My name is Phineas Pratt, and I was hired by Mr. Weston.
0: What bringeth thee to Plymouth?
12: To scout and fish. Also, Mr. Weston did instruct us to give you these letters.
0: Thank you, Mr. Pratt. Oh, this cannot be so.
8: What is wrong?
0: It says the fortune has yet to reach England.
8: What?
1: The fortune did carry payment for the great portion of our debt.
0: He has commissioned the Sparrow to recoup some of his investment, since he obviously cannot count on us.
8: What? Well, that's ridiculous. He does not...
0: He again warns us to make good on the agreement. He also promises to plant another settlement that will serve him better than us.
6: Good luck.
12: We request permission to remain here in Plymouth for a time. Mr. Weston assured us of your hospitality. Our men will require victuals. Mr. Weston doth request you supply us with such necessaries as ye can spare.
0: Your men shall be supplied with all they need, Mr. Pratt.
10: How painful is that, man?
7: Did they ever find out what happened to the fortune?
6: Weeks earlier, the French seized it and stole her cargo. Only after Weston sent his letter to Bradford on the Sparrow did the fortune limp into London, stripped of her cargo. Phineas Pratt delivered another letter, which seemed to indicate there was trouble brewing between Weston and the other investors.
7: So the colony helped Weston's men?
6: Oh, yeah. Bradford wrote that they would have starved had the colony not helped them. But these men provided nothing in return. Rather than pitch in and assist with the spring planting, they piddled their time away fishing. A couple of months later, things got even worse when two more ships from Thomas Weston arrived. This time, 60 men came ashore, handing Bradford yet another letter from Weston.
13: The other adventurers have grown tired of your colony. I asked if any of them had anything to send you by these ships, either supplies or letters, marveling that they sent not so much as a letter. It appears that they are finished with you and will not be sending over supplies or additional settlers from Leiden. I myself have broken with them and sold my shares in the Plymouth Venture. I suggest you break with them as well. You have every right to do so. Regarding my men on these two ships, if you are as friendly as we have thought you to be, give us the entertainment of friends, and we will take nothing from you, neither meat, drink, nor lodging, but what we will, in one kind or other, pay you for.
10: This is the guy who promised to never abandon the settlers?
6: Yep.
10: Now he's demanding that they help to establish a competing settlement? And I assume they did need food.
6: Oh, yeah. A lot of food and medical attention.
7: It is a good example of loving your neighbor as yourself, though. But between Squanto's plot and Thomas Weston, they sure had their hands full.
6: Oh, yeah. Weston's latest group of men would prove to be yet another drain on the colony's limited resources. But equally troubling were Weston's claims that the other adventurers had abandoned them after only 2 years. If true, this meant they were now on their own. They could no longer count on the replenishing of their supplies by the investors. Furthermore, their separatist friends waiting to come over from Leiden would now have to find their own passage across the Atlantic. But when it came to letters from Thomas Weston, things were not always as they first appeared.

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2: Wait, I thought you had a bunch of those bracelets already. Are you sure you need more?

0: Do you have too much stuff? My name is Zach, and this is Keys for Kids. Let's get started. One of the easiest traps to fall into is wanting more stuff. Even if you have too much already, you might be collecting toy cars, fun jewelry, or sports stuff. And that's okay, but know when enough is enough, especially if you have a chance to give to someone in need. Hebrews 13:16 reminds us, "But do not forget to do good and to share, for with such sacrifices God is well pleased." Our story for today is entitled, "Less Equals More." Emily burst through the door. "Mom, I'm back. I got paid for Walking Bandit. I have enough. Can we go to the store before I go to Mrs. Stevens' house to pack up the donations for those flood victims? Please?" "How about some downtime instead?" said Mom. "You've run yourself ragged all summer earning money for those bangle brights. How many do you need?" Mom raised one eyebrow and looked pointedly at the numerous neon-colored bracelets that flashed and sparkled on Emily's wrists. Each thin bangle fit tightly against another to form thick bands that ran up her forearms. "But Mom," Emily protested, "you get four in a package, along with a code that unlocks a treasure on the website. If I can be one of the girls who gets all the sets before school starts, it will be worth it." Mom sighed. "Just remember that your worth isn't determined by your stuff, Emily," she said softly. "You belong to Jesus, who loves you so much he died for you. He makes you shine brighter than all the bangle brights in the world, and you can shine that light to others by showing them his love." She nodded toward the living room. "Why don't you go rest a while before heading over to Mrs. Stevens? We'll go to the store another time." Emily went to the living room and turned on the television, but she didn't watch it. She started thinking about stuff, all the stuff she had and what it would be like to lose it overnight. Later that day, Emily knocked on Mrs. Stevens' door. She'd brought her new backpack filled with all her new school supplies. She could use her backpack from last year, and she'd replace the school supplies with the money she'd earned Walking Bandit. The newest bangles could wait. These kids had lost everything in the flood. When Mrs. Stevens let her in, Emily quietly added her backpack to the donations, then got to work sorting donated items. Most were new, others were gently used. She opened a box marked Girls. It was full of hair accessories and jewelry. She slid half of the bangles off each arm and dropped them into the box. She thought of how excited some girl would be to get them and knew it was worth it. So how about you? Do you think that having the latest and greatest stuff matters? It's okay to enjoy new gadgets and popular trends, but remember that the things found in the world won't last forever. It's just stuff. What really matters is having a relationship with Jesus, who died and rose again to give you eternal life, and shining his light to others. Ask him to show you how you can share his love with someone today. Our key verse is Hebrews 13:16.
1: "But do not forget to do good and to share, for with such sacrifices God is well pleased."
0: And our key thought for today, share the light of Jesus. 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

0: You know, more and more I'm beginning to feel how important it is to tell young folk, whom I'm close to take the time. We're living in an age when everybody's so busy trying to make it, and nobody's discovered what the it is they're trying to make, that they completely forget about living. Of course, when I was young, living in Sugar Creek, life was simple, but it was by no means dull. Still, it seems to me that today, maybe it's the technology. The pace is so fast that even the word fast isn't fast enough. There's no time to learn about the important things until you've got all this stuff around you that you've earned. What we've got to learn to do is to slow down. And you know, when you do that, as Christians, when you slow down, the wonderful thing that happens is that fresh enthusiasm you had for meeting with the Lord in a quiet place, a time devoted just for you and Him. Well, your whole being starts feeling better. Don't neglect that. You neglect your soul's feeding, your whole body's going to be injured. Ah, there I got to rambling again. But it was on my mind. I guess I just wanted to share it with you. Now, getting back to our story. A stranger, Mr. Benjamin Robinson, who turned out to be a friend of old man Padler, happened to visit Mr. Padler when he was away in California. And being a rainy night, he came across our grass treehouse and camped in it. And that's how we met him. Now, Mr. Robinson turned out to be a missionary that our church supported in Africa. And he was on furlough and came to visit his good friend, Mr. Padler. Unfortunately, with Mr. Padler being away, he couldn't stay there, and he'd gone to the motel to find it filled. Well, at least they said it was filled, but we couldn't be sure. You see, Mr. Robinson was a black man. Now, that didn't much matter to me, or Circus, or Big Jim, or Little Jim, or Poetry, and Tom Till. But it seemed to bring no end of grief to Dragonfly. This, of course, caused a rift to the gang, as you can imagine. And that's part of the story. However, we decided that Mr. Robinson should stay at our treehouse as long as he wanted, although Poetry had invited him to his folks' place, and I was on my way there to invite him to our place. But he told Poetry no, said he'd be fine right in the treehouse. But we figured it was because of what Dragonfly had said about Mr. Robinson being a Negro, and people in the territory not taken kindly to the fact, and maybe doing some cross-burning or worse. I guess Mr. Robinson didn't want that to happen to any of us. Anyway, he planned to stay in the treehouse. Now, I didn't know this, and I was heading down there to tell Mr. Robinson that my dad had said that he should stay with us. Meanwhile, Circus and Poetry had been pretty disturbed about Dragonfly saying that the motel had been filled the night before, and was still filled. Now, never in the history of Sugar Creek had that motel been filled. And they were going to find out if there was any prevaricating going on, or, in simpler terms, lying. So they went over to the motel, and Mrs. Gilbert was in the front, watering the flowers, when they came by.
1: Hi, Mrs. Gilbert. Well, Circus, Poetry.
2: Afternoon, Mrs. Gilbert.
1: Didn't expect you boys. Care for some lemonade?
3: No, ma'am. We were just looking for Dragonfly.
1: Haven't seen him. I thought he was with you fellas.
2: Well, he was, but then he left.
1: He may have gone over to Shorty Long's.
3: Shorty Long's?
2: Well, I didn't know he was here.
1: Been here a few days. He had dinner with us last night. Maybe Roy's with him now.
2: Yeah, maybe. Motel been pretty busy, huh?
1: Not this motel. Would you shut off the hose, Circus?
3: Sure.
2: You mean you've got vacancies?
1: We always have vacancies.
2: Oh, well, we'll be seeing you, Mrs. Gilbert.
1: You don't have to rush off, fellas. Sure you don't want some lemonade?
2: No, thanks. We got to be going.
1: Oh, I missed a few weeds over there. Well, have a good day.
3: Same to you. Bye.
2: Bye.
1: Goodbye.
2: Well, I'll be a...
4: Shh, don't say anything yet.
2: I'm not.
3: Let's just get a little further away. Pretend I said something funny.
2: Pretend?
3: Just start laughing. It was the funniest thing I ever heard.
2: What was the funniest thing you ever heard?
3: Never mind. Stop laughing now.
2: Boy, wait till I get my hands on that dragonfly.
3: Well, how do you know dragonflies lying? Maybe they're all lying.
2: You mean you think Mrs. Gilbert turned Mr. Robinson away?
3: It's a possibility.
2: What I don't understand is Dragonfly didn't even tell us Shorty was back. Even when his name came up as maybe the one who was using the treehouse.
3: I wonder how long he's been back.
2: I'd ask Dragonfly, but I'm not sure he'd tell us the truth. That's an awful feeling, to think your friend wouldn't tell you the truth.
3: Maybe he's not our friend. Maybe he's Shorty's friend.
2: He can be our friend and Shorty's, too.
3: That would be kind of hard.
2: Well, maybe for us, but remember, Dragonfly knew Shorty before he knew us. And when Dragonfly became a Christian, he stopped going around with Shorty because Shorty was doing stuff that was wrong. But that doesn't mean that they stopped liking each other.
3: Shorty's no good for Dragonfly.
2: Only Dragonfly can decide that. And if we go around bad-mouthing Shorty Long, well, it's only going to make Dragonfly go over to his side. You know, I think we should go back and talk to Mrs. Gilbert.
3: Why?
2: To find out if she turned anybody down.
3: Yeah, what are you going to say? Mrs. Gilbert, did you turn a Negro away from your motel last night?
2: Don't be stupid. Of course I'm not. Let's go on back.
3: She's going to think we're up to something.
2: Well, I'm thirsty.
3: I thought you had another reason.
2: No, I think we should find out. We need all the evidence to get to the bottom of this.
3: And if Dragonfly's at the bottom, he's going to be one sorry member of the Sugar Creek gang.
2: We're all going to be pretty disappointed.
3: You sure don't know some people, even when you think you know them.
2: And then when you do, you find out you don't like what you found out.
1: Well... Hi again. Did you forget something?
2: Well, the lemonade. I guess I am sort of thirsty.
1: Right over there on the garden table. These weeds are going to be my downfall yet.
3: Well, let me help.
1: Thanks, Circus.
2: Anybody else want some lemonade?
1: None for me.
3: Yeah, I guess I'll have some.
1: Aren't those roses beautiful? They seem to get a better bloom every year.
2: Well, they really are pretty. Here's your lemonade, Circus.
3: Oh, put it there. I'm getting these weeds.
2: Hey, do you know that poem that Robert Frost wrote about roses?
1: I don't believe so.
3: Oh, you're going to be sorry you said that.
2: Would you like to hear it?
3: No, thanks.
1: I'd love to.
2: Well, let me see if I can remember.
3: I've never seen you not remember.
2: Here goes. A rose is a rose and was always a rose. But the theory now goes that the apple's a rose. And so's the peach and the plum, I suppose. You, of course, are a rose, but we're always a rose.
1: Well, that was very nice indeed. Very nice.
3: I just wish he'd memorize his Bible verses like he does his poetry. And then maybe our Sunday school class would win the memorization contest.
1: Well, I'm sure he's going to do that. Aren't you, poetry?
2: May I have some more lemonade?
1: You haven't finished your glass yet.
2: Oh, yeah. I haven't. That's a nice Ford. Does that belong to a guest?
1: The only guest.
3: Boy, you think with the rain we had last night, there'd be a whole lot of people.
1: Not a one. I thought we had one. The bell rang and I was in the kitchen. But Dragonfly said it was only a man looking for directions.
2: Well, it's a good thing the man stopped here. Mr. Gilbert is real good at giving directions.
1: Oh, he wasn't here. There was a town meeting he had to attend last night.
3: Yeah, well, we really have to be going.
1: I'll tell Dragonfly you stopped by.
2: Thanks, Mrs. Gilbert, and thanks for the lemonade.
1: Anytime.
3: Hurry up, Poetry. I'll race you.
2: Bye, Mrs. Gilbert.
1: Bye again.
2: Wait for me.
3: Well, hurry up.
2: I can't keep up.
3: All right, I'll slow down. There.
2: Oh, I'm getting too round to run.
3: What do you think?
2: I think Dragonfly's got a lot of lessons to learn.
3: One black eye coming up.
2: How could he do such a thing?
3: But where did he learn it? I mean, his folks don't sound like they'd tell somebody like Mr. Robinson there wasn't any room.
2: Maybe it was Shorty.
3: Of course. If he was visiting with him the other night, and they did that to Mr. Robinson, it all makes sense.
2: Sure. Shorty must have come to the door, too. And then, of course, he told Dragonfly to tell him there were no vacancies. And then he told him about those cross burnings.
1: Yep.
2: Remember Shorty telling us how he went with his dad to a cross burning once? That must be where Dragonfly picked it up.
3: And so when Dragonfly saw Mr. Robinson, he'd seen him before.
2: Remember, he kept saying, it's the Negro. He had seen him before.
3: But how come Mr. Robinson didn't recognize him?
2: Maybe he did.
3: Yeah. Mr. Robinson is too nice to say anything.
2: This is awful.
3: Yeah, it is. We should go and tell the rest of the gang.
2: It's getting too late to call a meeting.
3: First thing in the morning.
2: Circus?
3: What?
2: We're gonna have to call it without Dragonfly.
3: I know.
2: I wish we didn't have to.
3: I know, but if he's spending time with Shorty... Oh, no, I just had a horrible thought.
2: What?
3: Remember we turned around and Dragonfly had left us? And he didn't go back home because his mom hadn't seen him.
2: She said he might be with Shorty.
3: Well, remember what he said might happen if Mr. Robinson stayed in our treehouse?
2: Yeah, about cross-burning and worse happening.
3: But remember we asked him who would know he was there? And he said they always know? And then he disappeared.
2: You mean you think he's gone to Shorty and that they're going to...
3: It makes sense, doesn't it?
2: I hate that kind of sense.
3: We'd better get back down to the treehouse and warn Mr. Robinson.
2: You think they might do anything now?
3: We can't take any chances.
2: God, it's so hard to believe the Dragonfly...
3: Shorty's pretty persuasive.
2: Well,
3: stop standing here thinking. Something could have happened right this minute while we're talking.
2: But...
3: I'm not waiting for you, Pawtry. I'm going now.
0: You know... I forgot how sad this story was. Sad, but a real lesson for all of us. Just so you don't start thinking the ending isn't happy, I want you to know it is. So you just stick with me while we keep going. Of course, now we're going to have to wait until the next time we're together, since our moments have gone. But you'll join me next time for this Paul Hutchins story of the Sugar Creek Gang. Until then, Lord bless and keep you.

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0: And now, Chapter 20 of Treasures of the Snow. The next morning was gloriously bright. It had snowed late in the night, and the drifts were deep and white. The sun glistened on the new fallen snow. Everything was perfect. Annette woke smiling. She had slept like a newborn infant, and grandmother's cold water bandages were so successful that when Annette woke next morning, the pain and swelling were almost gone. Grandmother had made a wonderful breakfast, and as everyone was enjoying the good taste, a sound was heard at the door.
1: It's Klaus! It's Klaus!
2: I'll open the door.
1: I said she would come back, and she did. See, God does answer prayers.
2: Oh, well, good morning, Klaus. Well, now we know.
1: Klaus, come here. Does she have little toes?
2: It looks like a kitten to me.
1: Is a kitten.
3: That explains her disappearance.
1: She had a kitten.
2: I would imagine she had kittens.
1: Klaus, where are you going?
2: My guess is she's putting her kittens in safekeeping.
3: Oh, not in this house. She can march right out to the barn.
1: Oh, Grandmama, please let her stay.
3: Cats belong in the barn.
1: Well, Klaus always stays here.
3: No.
2: Why don't we wait until we see how many kittens she has and make the move there?
1: You mean she has more?
3: Hans, close the door. You give us all pneumonia.
2: Sorry, Mother.
1: But Klaus will want to go out again.
3: Then we will open it for her.
1: I wonder how many kittens she has.
3: Oh, I hope it's not too many.
0: It was quite a sight. Klaus marched into the room with her tail held proudly erect and in her mouth a perfectly new blind baby kitten. She took no notice of any of them but walked straight across the room and up the stairs. She deposited her newborn on Danny's bed, intending to be their new home. Grandmother had other plans, however. Swiftly amidst the protests of Danny, she had Monsieur Bernay fill a basket with blankets and waiting for Klaus to carry in all the kittens, numbering 3, Hans placed them in the basket and with Klaus close behind, carried them to the barn. Annette and Danny followed with bread, cheese, milk, and blankets to spend the afternoon with the new mother.
4: Oh, they're so cute.
5: What will we name them?
4: We should wait. I can't tell the difference between them.
5: They look like rats.
4: Klaus won't like you saying that.
1: Oh, she doesn't know.
4: Oh?
1: Oh, I'm sorry, Klaus.
4: They're all squiggly.
5: Their eyes are closed.
4: All newborns have their eyes closed.
1: Did I?
4: Yes.
1: When did I open them?
4: Soon after. But you really didn't start seeing until you were almost 2 months.
1: Was I sick?
4: No. Babies don't see the minute they're born.
1: You didn't see either?
4: No.
1: It's a good thing we have people who take care of us when we're born.
4: Yes, it is.
1: Klaus is a good mother.
4: Yes, she is.
1: I just wish she had told us what she was doing.
4: Now, how was she supposed to do that?
1: I don't know.
4: I'm just glad she's back.
1: Yes, but if she had told us, you wouldn't have gone out in the dark and got hurt.
4: What happened to me was very important, Danny.
1: You could have gotten frozen.
4: I know.
1: Grandmama said you looked just awful when you came in.
4: I know.
1: So how can you say what happened was important?
4: Because last night, I let Jesus come into my heart.
1: Hmm?
4: Remember, Danny, when you asked me what I was going to give Jesus for a Christmas present?
1: Yes.
4: You had said that Grandmama had told you to give yourself to Jesus as a present and be obedient and serve others.
1: Yes.
4: When you told me that, well, I didn't know what to say to you. And then you asked me what I was going to give Jesus.
1: And you said it was your secret.
4: I said that because I had nothing to give Jesus.
1: Nothing?
4: I did, myself, but I didn't want to. I knew if I gave myself to Jesus, I would have to stop hating Lucian.
1: And you didn't want to do that?
4: No.
1: I've forgiven Lucian.
4: I know, but I couldn't. Then last night, well, something happened to me, and I just asked Jesus to take my life.
1: And you don't hate Lucian anymore?
4: No.
1: Good.
2: Annette? Danny, Lucian is up at the house.
1: Oh, he's here? Maybe he'd like to see the kittens.
2: Later. Grandmama wants to have a talk with all of you.
1: What does that mean?
4: We'll soon find out.

0: You mean Lucian really did make those animals for me?
1: Yes, Lucian brought them to me and I threw them in the woodpile. That's why Papa found them there.
0: Oh, Ned, that was awful.
1: I know, Danny, and I'm sorry.
2: I brought them to say how sorry I was about what happened. I know it doesn't make up for everything, but...
3: Now, Lucian, you did a terrible thing, but you did not mean to do it altogether. And you have suffered for it.
1: I did a terrible thing, too.
2: Throwing my animals in a woodpile? That's not so terrible.
1: I broke your horse. The one that was to be for the contest.
2: Oh.
0: What horse?
2: It doesn't matter.
1: Yes, it does. I did it because I hated you.
2: Do you still hate me?
1: No.
0: That's because she opened her door to Jesus.
2: What?
0: Remember on Christmas Eve what Pastor said?
2: Oh, yes.
1: I wanted to let Jesus in that night, but I saw you, and I knew Jesus would not want me with so much hate in my heart. Then Grandmama said he wanted me just as I was. And then I knew I didn't want to, because if I gave my heart to Jesus, he would take away my hate for you. I didn't want that. How foolish I was.
2: No, you weren't. I did a horrible thing. I can always make another horse. I'm making one right now, but I can't make Danny new legs.
0: God will heal my legs someday.
1: We don't know that, Danny.
0: I do.
1: But Danny...
3: Danny has faith.
1: Of course.
2: I wish I had faith.
1: But you can. You can just as I did.
2: I guess I just don't really understand it.
1: There's nothing to understand.
2: Perhaps. Well, I have to go. I promised my mother I would be home before sunset.
1: Thank you for coming. It was nice to see you.
2: It was nice to see you.
0: The kittens. You haven't seen the kittens, Lucian.
2: What kittens?
0: Oh, Klaus had kittens. That's why she went away.
2: How many?
1: Three, and they're beautiful.
2: Oh, I would like to see them.
3: I'm sure Danny would like to show them to you. Why don't you take a look at them? I'll make some hot chocolate. You can have some and then be on your way.
2: I'd like that.
0: Follow me.

0: How beautiful to watch you reading the scripture, Annette.
1: Oh, hello, Papa.
0: I won't disturb you.
1: Oh, no, I was finished.
0: How is your ankle?
1: Fine, thank you.
0: Where's Danny?
1: He's with Lucian. They're playing.
0: That's wonderful.
1: Wonderful, but strange.
0: Well, strange things happen when God works in people's lives.
1: I know. I told Lucian that I broke his horse, but it doesn't seem to be enough.
0: What do you mean?
1: I made him lose the contest. I can't change that.
0: Perhaps you can.
1: How?
0: Did you ever consider telling Schoolmaster Hassel what happened?
1: Oh, Papa, I don't think I could.
0: Why not?
1: I just haven't thought about it.
0: Well, you could start thinking about it now.
1: I just don't know if I could be that brave.
0: Annette, turn to 1 John chapter 4, verses 18 and 19.
1: All right. Here it is.
0: I'll read it.
1: There is no fear in love, but perfect love casteth out fear, because fear hath torment. He that feareth is not made perfect in love. We love him because he first loved us.
0: Mm. Well, what do you think that means?
1: That when we have the love of Christ, we're not afraid to do anything.
0: That's right. It also means that when Jesus brings perfect love into our hearts, it drives out fear. You see, if we really believe that he loves us perfectly, there's nothing to be afraid of. You never have to be afraid to tell the truth, because God will always be supporting what you do and say. God will give you the strength to say what should be said and do what should be done.
1: I guess there's still a part of me that wants to do things my way.
0: There always will be. God has made you a whole person with a will of your own. He wants your love and obedience, not a puppet.
1: I do want to be obedient.
0: Well, then you will. You've certainly learned much in these last few days, and you will learn more.
1: I hope so, Papa. You know, I wish Mama were here with us.
0: I know. I often feel that way. But we'll see her in heaven. All of us, you, me, Danny, Grandmama.
1: We must now pray for Lucian. I know he wants to open his heart, but...
0: In God's time, Annette. Perhaps when he sees how much you have changed.
1: Oh, Papa, that is so much to ask.
0: Not when Christ is leading.
1: I guess I still have a lot to think about.
0: Mm. But I know you will think carefully and make the right decision. Well, I must go to the village. Would you like to come along?
1: No, thank you, Papa. I think I should rest today.
0: Wise, very wise.
1: Papa?
0: Yes?
1: Thank you for being you.
0: I don't understand.
1: Just that I love you very much.
0: Oh, my little lady, I love you very, very, very much.

That night, Annette lay in bed thinking about what she must do the next day. Not to tell her classmates and schoolmaster Hassel what she had done would only mean they would continue to think Lucian the bad one. She didn't want that. But at the same time, she still feared the consequences of revealing her own shortcoming. She wished she could make up her mind. And then she remembered what her grandmother said about shadows. And she realized that there was no way to get the shadows away except to let the light of the sun shine through. For her, the shadows had been hating Lucian, and she let the light of Christ shine through and chase the shadows of hate away. Now, she would let the light of Christ shine through the shadows of deceitful secrets. Tomorrow morning, she would go to Schoolmaster Hassel and tell him everything that had happened. She would let the light of Christ chase away the rest of the shadows. You have been listening to Chapter 20 of Treasures of the Snow, written by Patricia M. St. John and freely adapted for radio by Phyllis Fox.

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2: Father, the man in chains, who is he?
3: 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He is a leader of a religious sect called Christianity.
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5: Had you released me, I would have found another way to appear before Emperor Nero.
6: You want to go to Caesar? And to Caesar you shall go. Julius!
7: My lord?
6: This man is in your custody. See to it that he arrives in Rome.
3: Listen to me, Christian. My son will be raised with my beliefs, not yours. Is that clear?
5: I believe there is trouble ahead if we go on. Shipwreck, even death.
8: Pass ropes under the ship to hold it together!
5: Listen to me, men. None of you will be lost.
8: We struck a sandbar. We've run aground. The stern is breaking to pieces. We'll have to abandon ship. You men, over the sides! Quickly, now go!
7: Suetonius, line up the prisoners and form a detail.
6: Yes, Centurion.
2: Father, what's going on?
7: The ship is breaking up. We're going ashore, but we have to prevent the prisoners from swimming away and escaping.

0: We greet our friends everywhere with Chapter 17 of Number 11, Rudy Chenoir, the story of Monsieur John Calvin of Picardy, Paris, and Geneva. This is another in the series Stories of Great Christians and comes to you from the Moody Bible Institute in Chicago.
1: When my brother John was exiled from Geneva in 1538, he went to the city of Strasbourg in the middle of Protestant Germany. Finally, John found a small house to rent, and he wrote to us, "Come at once." So Antoine and I made the long journey to Strasbourg. At last we were together again as a family. But there was something different about John. At 30 years of age, he was beginning to talk about getting married, and his friends were encouraging him.
2: But, Booker, you keep talking about a wife for me. Don't you have to admit I'm pretty well situated right now? What's the matter? Didn't you like my sister's cooking? Here, this is a comfortable chair over by the fire.
3: The dinner was fine, John. Your home is very pleasant.
2: Marie has a way with houses. She puts a candle here, a little dish there. It begins to feel like home.
3: Fine, fine, fine. But I still say you ought to be married,
2: John. Seriously, Booker. Marie will be in from the kitchen soon, and I'd rather talk about something else. I don't know what she'd think about all this.
3: Then why don't you ask her about it, Marie?
1: What's that, Monsieur Booker? Ask me what? Are you comfortable? May I get a pillow for your back?
3: No, I'm fine.
2: Marie, Booker is at me again.
1: Oh, is he? To find a wife, you mean? You're determined, aren't you, monsieur?
2: And I was just telling him that I don't think it would be fair to you.
1: To me?
2: Well, if I went off and got married, you wouldn't have any family to look after.
1: I'd have Antoine.
2: Oh, of course.
1: Besides...
2: Well?
3: Perhaps Marie was going to say if you went off, she might have a chance to find a husband and have a family of her own. What about it, Marie?
1: I wouldn't mind at all.
2: Well, I never thought of that.
3: I don't suppose you did.
1: Monsieur Booker, you're right. John needs a wife. But you're wrong about one thing. He knows his own mind.
2: She's right. I know exactly what I want in a wife. If I want a wife.
3: All right, tell me what you want. Oh, wait, here's Antoine. Come on in. We're having a family conference.
4: Oh? What's the matter?
1: Sit down on the long bench, Antoine. It's warmer. Would you like a pillow for your head?
4: No, thank you. Well, what is it?
2: Same old problem, Antoine. Booker won't let it alone. He wants to find me a wife.
4: Good, I agree with him.
3: And John was just getting ready to tell us what he wants in a wife.
4: Bravo!
1: Oh, Antoine.
2: Are you three going to listen seriously?
3: They're waiting, John.
2: Well, I'll tell you then. First of all, she can't be too fussy and fastidious.
1: Why, John, that doesn't make sense. You're the fussiest man there is. If the books on your desk aren't straight, you can't start your work.
2: Well, even if that were so, and it isn't at all, Marie...
1: Oh, John...
2: I still don't admire fussiness in a wife. It would make me nervous. Well, do you want to hear more?
3: Oh, go on.
4: We're listening.
2: I'd want a thrifty, economical woman.
4: She'll have to be if she lives on your income, my worthy brother.
2: And she has to be patient.
3: Yes, John, I think she would have to be.
2: And, call me selfish if you will, but she'd have to be interested in my health.
3: Well, don't expect the impossible, John. You won't find perfection.
1: But John's right about his health. I know she'd have to care. I know all about his indigestion and his headaches.
2: You do, Marie. There isn't a woman in the world that could take as good care.
1: Oh, yes, there is, John Calvin. If she loved you and cared about you, I'd teach her how to make spinach soup for you. I'd explain how your headaches affect you.
2: I suppose it seems selfish to you, Booker, but I've never been well. I can limp along from one upset to the next if I have the proper kind of care.
3: Well, John, you said you knew what you want. You certainly do. Now the problem is, where do we find her for you?
2: Well, I've given you my list. If a woman has all those virtues, she'd make me happy. And I don't care whether she's pretty or not.
3: But it would help.
4: Admit it, John. Wouldn't it help?
2: Well, of course it would.

0: John, are you busy?
1: I'm writing. Come back later.
0: You'll be writing then, too. I have some news.
1: All right. All right, Bucher. Wait till I finish. Oh, never mind. What is it?
0: I found a woman.
1: You've what?
0: I found you a wife.
1: But it was just last week we were talking, and you didn't know anybody then.
0: Yes, I did, but I had to make sure. Now I am, John. She's just the one. Why, her brother tells me that she can weave a shawl blending 10 different shades of black and gray. Patience, John. That is patience.
1: Is she a good cook?
0: Yes, and she is pretty. Her hair, well, it's blonde and fluffy. Her eyes are blue, I think. And her face is, well, round and healthy.
1: Blonde? Luca, is this a French girl?
0: This girl, John, comes from one of the finest old families in Bavaria.
1: Oh, German.
0: Well, you're living in Germany now, my friend.
1: Does she speak French?
0: No, John. Now, this girl comes from a well-to-do noble family who would be so happy to see her respectably married that they would be
1: noble
0: glad.
1: Noble family? Are you out of your mind, Pooker? Me married to a noble woman?
0: Well, if she's willing.
1: How could any woman like that live the kind of life she'd have as my wife?
0: You're making too much of nothing, John.
1: You didn't answer my question. Does she speak French?
0: Well, she could learn.
1: No, Bucher. I don't want a wife that isn't able to talk to me. And I don't like the idea of some well-bred noblewoman. Makes me nervous just to think about it. I'm not interested in Mademoiselle Fräulein, whatever her name is.
0: But, John, I've already, talk to her brother.
1: You've what?
0: Well, I naturally thought
1: you go talk to Fräulein's brother again. Tell him John Calvin won't marry any woman who can't speak his own language.
2: John, this one you're sure to like. She's all French.
1: Yes, Antoine.
2: She has no dowry at all, none whatsoever, and no desire for wealth.
1: Go on, my brother.
2: But virtues... Mademoiselle Chalfaut is rich in virtues. Let me name them off for you.
1: Now wait. You say Mademoiselle Chalfaut? Is that right, Mademoiselle Chalfaut?
2: That's the one.
1: Well, Mademoiselle Chalfaut may have virtues, but she also has faults. I'm not interested.
2: What?
1: I know about her. I know the family, and I'm not interested.
2: But I've already spoken to her.
1: I'm sorry.
2: I arranged.
1: That's your fault. You arranged, now go on your way and be about the unarranging.

0: It is spring here. Yeah, buy some flowers for your Frau.
1: It's a wonderful day. Yes, a wonderful world. Spring is here.
2: Good morning, Monsieur Calvin.
1: Oh, who calls me?
2: It's Madame Dubarry, Monsieur Calvin. Probably you've forgotten me.
1: Ah, oh, Madame Dubarry. I do remember you. How is your daughter?
2: Very well, thank God. Judith is a big girl now.
1: Ah, you haven't had an easy time rearing them all alone. I remember your husband's funeral. It was one of my first introductions to Strasbourg.
2: My poor Jean. But he died in Christ because of your preaching.
1: Ah, that awful plague. Ah, but you're looking well, madame. Yes, very well.
2: Thank you. I hear your sermons when I can. They have such vitality. They make me want to live. Monsieur Calvin, when you preach, I know there must be a God who guides us.
1: So there is. So there is. Well, I must get back to my work. I was working on tomorrow's sermon.
2: Then where's your paper?
1: I do my work in my mind as I walk.
2: Ah, such a mind.
1: Well, must be getting home to dinner. Goodbye, Madame Dubarry. Perhaps we'll meet again.

0: John, I came for dinner tonight because your brother and Marie and I have something to say to you. We think we have found a woman for you at last. She's a very able seamstress. She has robust health herself, but for years has looked after an ailing cousin.
1: Who had the same kind of indigestion.
2: Keep quiet, all of you. Huh. I can handle this matter myself.
3: Now look, John. I don't think you have any intentions of
2: ever... Keep quiet, please. I don't need you three to look for a seamstress up and down the back alleys of Strasbourg for me. I have found the woman I'm going to marry.
1: What?
3: Are you serious?
4: Who is it?
2: She's a widow. A very handsome woman. Rosy cheeks, black snapping eyes, an engaging personality, and a happy smile. And I'm sure very adept at managing a household.
0: Who is she?
2: Madame Idelette de Berry.
3: It's all settled, John?
2: Of course it's all settled. I'm going to marry her. But she doesn't know it yet. Madame de Bourret.
5: Oh, it's so good of you to come to visit, Monsieur Calvin.
2: Yes.
5: Would you like some cakes?
2: Yes, that is no. Won't you sit down, madame?
5: Why, of course.
2: Idalette.
5: What?
2: Madame, if my calling you by your first name surprises, you had better sit down quickly. What I'm going to say next is going to be even more of a shock.
6: So they were married, my brother and the beautiful widow, Idelette. After all his brave talk about choosing a wife just for her thrift and her nursing skill, there was no doubt in anyone's mind, John Calvin was truly in love.

And so we conclude Chapter 17 of Number 11, Rue de Chanoine, the story of Monsieur John Calvin of Picardy, Paris, and Geneva. This has been another in the series Stories of Great Christians, and comes to you from the Moody Bible Institute,

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1: Hello there. I am a flounder.
2: A flatfish?
1: Yes. Most of my kind prefer the warm tropical seas.
2: Mm-hmm. I imagine you do too.
1: No, sir. Not at all.
2: You like the cold northern waters?
1: Love 'em.
2: In which ocean do you live?
1: The Arctic.
2: Whoa. The Arctic is not just cold, it's freezing. How do you handle it?
1: My maker designed my body to produce antifreeze.
2: For your bloodstream?
1: My circulatory system. You've got it, Uncle Bob.
2: Ooh, cool, man, cool.
1: Whoops, I'm a lady.
2: Uh-oh. Sorry about that, Florence.
1: Oh, it's okay.
2: Florence the Flounder, welcome to Nature Corner.
1: Thanks for inviting me today, Uncle Bob.
2: Oh, you're welcome. Before you tell us about your antifreeze that obviously saves your life, would you describe yourself for the kids just in case they've never seen a flounder?
1: Well, I'm a 24-inch long, 5-pound flatfish.
2: Oh, I should say you are flat.
1: Flat as a pancake, yes.
2: You lie on your side, don't you?
1: Sure do. My home is on the sandy bottom of the Arctic Ocean.
2: That means you don't swim upright like most fish.
1: I used to when I was a baby flounder, but when I matured, the master designer changed all of that.
2: Yes. Roll over, swim, and live on your side now.
1: You've got it, Uncle Bob.
2: Why do you live in this strange position?
1: I really have no choice. You see, Christ, my intelligent creator, programmed my genes with special information that just makes me want to do it.
2: Would you explain that?
1: Sure. When I was a baby flounder, I swam upright, you know, like a bluegill.
2: Yes.
1: But when I matured, it was like an alarm clock went off inside of me. First, my intestines coiled up.
2: Changing position now. What next?
1: Then my swim bladder disappeared.
2: Really? Well, that's the air-filled balloon in your stomach that makes you buoyant so you can float.
1: Right. I can see how important that was right now.
2: I know. Because the Lord made that change, it's easy for you to lie flat on the bottom now.
1: Yes, indeed. Because of no swim bladder, I do not pop up to the surface like a cork.
2: Then what?
1: Next genetic change the Lord programmed was for my head and jaw bones to move. They separated from one another just a tad bit.
2: Really? Why?
1: To make a narrow tunnel.
2: For what?
1: My eye.
2: What do you mean?
1: So the eye on my left side could move over to my right side.
2: Oh, neato. It traveled through this bony tunnel.
1: And what a neat design that is.
2: Really?
1: The tunnel is just a little larger than my eye.
2: And it passed through that tunnel easily, huh?
1: Bad news if my eye were larger than the tunnel, huh?
2: It'd never happen then, would it?
1: No chance, Uncle Bob.
2: But the master designer engineered that tunnel just the right size.
1: That's just like him. Always right, never wrong.
2: Right on. Now with two eyes on your right side, what do you do?
1: Naturally, you want to lie down flat on my left side.
2: Right on the sandy bottom.
1: I'll bury myself in the sand with only my two eyes and mouth sticking out.
2: Camouflaging yourself, huh? Is it true that you can move your eyes independently?
1: Sure. I can watch you with one eye and be following a delicious-looking snail with the other one.
2: Amazing. Why does one eye protrude out of your head a little more than the other?
1: Oh, well, I have that eye on telescope power.
2: Really?
1: Yes. The Lord God engineered my eyeballs so they can change from round shape to tubular.
2: Elongated.
1: Right. And when they're elongated, they act like telescopes.
2: Incredible for a fish on the bottom of the ocean. And your brain controls the shape of your eyeballs?
1: Yes. That way I can see danger before it gets to me.
2: Or some welcome food too, right?
1: Oh, yes.
2: What other changes take place in your bod, Florence Flounder?
1: Isn't that enough?
2: Well, it should be, I guess.
1: Actually, there is one more major change.
2: Really?
1: Yes, the Almighty put special pigment cells, those are cells to produce color, he put them in the skin on my right side.
2: The side that's facing up.
1: Yes.
2: Tell us about them, Flo.
1: All right. My eyes see the color of the sand. Sometimes it has a few dark pebbles on it.
2: Mm-hmm.
1: That image is sent to my brain.
2: By your eyes?
1: Correct. Now my brain signals the color pigment glands to match the color of the sand and the pebbles exactly.
2: So now your right side is not only the same color, but the same pattern as the sand and pebbles.
1: He can't tell me apart from them, Uncle Bob.
2: Amazing.
1: Amazing engineer who designed my body. Do you know him very well, kids?
2: Yes. He's the same one who designed their bodies, Florence.
1: The Son of God, the Lord Jesus Christ.
2: Yes, just like Colossians chapter 1, verses 13 through 17 tell us.
1: Make no mistake about that.
2: All right. So now you're a bottom-dwelling fish, lying flat on your left side.
1: Waiting for some living food to swim by?
2: Mm-hmm. And when it does?
1: Turn on my pump.
2: What pump?
1: The one the Creator God put in my mouth.
2: Oh, you mean it pumps the little fish in?
1: Like cake.
2: Ooh. What happens to the water? Do you swallow it with the fish?
1: No, it goes out my gills.
2: Oh. But the fish slips right down your stomach.
1: Yes, he never knew who invited him in.
2: The kids and I see it now, Florence Flounder. When Christ the Creator designed your body to change, he did it using great understanding and intellect.
1: Exactly. And quite frankly, I find life quite comfortable.
2: Great. Now, could we learn about your antifreeze that you mentioned a few minutes ago?
1: Sure. Like I told you, my species of flounder lives in the Arctic Ocean, just north of Greenland.
2: Mm-hmm. And like you said, in shallow waters.
1: Not much deeper than 50 feet.
2: Mm-hmm. But Flo, the kids and I know that the Arctic Ocean freezes north of Greenland.
1: Oh, yes, sir, but only 2 or 3 feet thick.
2: Oh, so there's plenty of water between the ice and you.
1: Cold water, Uncle Bob.
2: Mm-hmm. Ocean water freezes at a different temperature than fresh water, doesn't it?
1: Yes, because of the salt in it, the ocean water freezes at 28 degrees Fahrenheit.
2: 4 degrees colder than fresh water freezes.
1: That's right. Mm-hmm.
2: How cold is the water on the shallow ocean bottom where you're resting?
1: Sometimes very, very close to freezing, like about 29 degrees.
2: Wow, 1 degree from freezing.
1: Yes.
2: Well, wait a minute. At what temperature does fish blood freeze?
1: 32 degrees Fahrenheit.
2: Mm-hmm. But even though you're in water that's 3 degrees colder than that, you're still doing fine? Why?
1: Because of an antifreeze protein that my intelligent designer put in my blood, I am protected from turning to ice and dying.
2: Ooh, the Creator cares for you. Is this antifreeze protein always in your blood, Florence?
1: No. During the summer months, it's not there.
2: Yeah. What makes it appear in the wintertime, then?
1: My two wonderful eyes notice the daylight hours are getting shorter and shorter during late autumn, and my brain reads that, and it tells the antifreeze gland to start cranking out this special protein that will save my life.
2: Perfect timing, for when the shortest day arrives, it's usually the coldest way up north, and your bloodstream is all set.
1: I'm protected, Uncle Bob. My blood will not freeze.
2: It's like protecting a car engine with antifreeze.
1: That's right. But may I remind you, my intelligent maker had it before Prestone.
2: Right on. How cold can the water get and your antifreeze still work for you?
1: Well, any temperature 28 or below turns the ocean water to ice.
2: Mm-hmm.
1: And if that ever happened, I'd die. But it doesn't.
2: Good. Because like you said, the Arctic Ocean only freezes 2 or 3 feet down.
1: And I'm on the bottom, 47 feet below that.
2: Mm-hmm. Florence Flounder, this has been a most educational story. Thank you so much.
1: All about the marvelous Creator, the Lord Jesus Christ.
2: Right.
1: Praise Him for who He is and for what He has done, kids, okay? Take it from me, Florence, the Northern Flounder.

0: want a king! We want a king! We want a king like the rest of the nation!
1: Stop it!
0: We want a king! We want a king!
2: Whoa! Who's there?
3: My Hebrew people.
2: The children of Israel?
3: Yes. The Jewish elders came to me and said, Samuel, you are old and your two sons are not right with God. So please, give us a king like the rest of the nations around us.
2: How'd that make you feel?
3: Oh, I was upset, Tim. So I just got alone and I talked to God in prayer about it.
2: You're a wise man. Did God say anything back to you, Samuel?
3: Yes, the Lord said, Samuel, it is not you they have rejected, but me as their king. They have acted this way from the day I brought them out of Egypt. So I'm asking you to listen to them and give them a king.
4: Yes, Lord. I'll do as you say.
2: You're obedient. Did you tell the Hebrew people what God said?
3: Yes, I did, Tim, and I told them the heavy responsibilities they would now have.
2: And the Lord led you to anoint Saul as Israel's first king.
3: You're right. And I led Saul before them and spoke to the multitude and said,
5: Here is your king that you have chosen. If you and your king follow the Lord and obey him, God will bless you. But if you turn away from him, the Lord Jehovah will punish you most certainly.
2: Then what happened?
3: Well, Tim, next I said to my Hebrew people,
5: Today is wheat harvest for you Israelites, a time when it rarely ever thunders and rains. But I'm going to call upon the Almighty Lord to send thunder and rain today so that you will realize what an evil thing you did in the eyes of the Lord when you asked for a king.
2: Whoa, and did God make it thunder and rain that day after you prayed?
3: He sure did, son. And the people cried out to me and said, Oh, Samuel, Samuel, pray to the Lord your God for us so we will not die. For we have added to all of our sins the evil of asking for a king.
2: And did you pray? What'd you say?
3: I said, My people, far be it from me that I should sin against the Lord by failing to pray for you.
2: Wow. You mean you'd have been sinning against God by not praying for the people?
3: Yes, even these stubborn, sinful people, Tim.
2: That says something to me today, sir.
3: What?
2: No matter how awful anybody is, I dare not ever say to myself, I'm not going to pray for him.
3: And why not?
2: Because that would be sin against God.
3: You're right, my boy. Never forget it.
2: Thanks a whole lot, Samuel.
3: You're welcome, young fellow.
6: Today's true story came from 1 Samuel chapter 12, verses 19 and 23. Uncle Bob, till next time. Keep on praying.
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1: Hey, sis! 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
2: Presenting Your Story Hour, building for a better tomorrow.
3: Hi, boys and girls, this is Uncle Dan.
4: And I'm Aunt Carol. Welcome, everyone.
3: We're so glad you joined us today for the second half of our story about George Washington Carver.
4: As you may remember from last time, one freezing December night when George was just a baby, he, his mother, and his older sister were kidnapped by some men known as the Night Riders.
3: These Night Riders would kidnap slaves and take them into the southern states, where they would sell them for a high price.
4: But George's owner, Moses Carver, was able to get George back by trading his racehorse for him.
3: Now the Carvers were kind people. They gave George a good home until he was 14.
4: George then moved to the nearby town of Neosho, Missouri to attend a school for black people.
3: For about the next 10 years, he moved from town to town, from state to state, working a few months at a time until at last he completed high school.
4: We'll find out if George was able to find a way to continue his education in college in today's story, Why the Peanut.
5: At last, after difficult years of work and study, George Carver had finished high school, and now he was going to college. In the summer, before time for college to start, he made a nostalgic trip back to his boyhood home to visit the kindly old Aunt Mariah and Uncle Andy and Moses and Susan Carver. Then the trip back to Kansas, and finally he was standing expectantly before the principal of Highland College with his letter of acceptance in his hand.
6: Yes?
7: I'm George W. Carver, sir. I've come to enroll at Highland.
6: There must be some mistake.
7: But I have your letter here, sir. It says...
6: I don't care what it says. You didn't tell me you were a Negro. We don't take Negroes here.
5: Day had turned to night, and the wind blew cold. But George didn't feel the wind. He felt only the terrible, stinging hurt deep inside him. He walked on and on, trying to sort out his thoughts. What should he do now? He wanted to leave this town, this place of his humiliation and defeat, but his money was gone. He would have to stay here for now and work, rake yards,

0: Wash and iron clothes, cook, anything until he could get enough money to leave. Finally, in weary, bitter exhaustion, George crept into a barn, and slowly a troubled sleep overtook him. The next day...
1: Good morning. I understand you're looking for work.
2: Yes, sir. I can do most anything.
1: My name's Frank Beeler. I have a fruit farm just outside town, and I could use some help with the picking.
2: I can pick fruit.
1: You got yourself a job. You can ride out to the farm with me and begin work immediately.
2: Good morning, Mr. Beeler.
1: Good morning, George. The first thing we'll do today is mend that west fence. Then, if there's time, I want you to go with me to the west. Now, this morning, George, I'd like you to take the man and start picking in the east orchard.
2: Yes, sir.
0: George threw himself into his work, trying to forget the hurt and disappointment. But somehow, this time, he couldn't. Always before, he had had the courage to meet the obstacles in his path. But this time, hurt and discouragement seemed to destroy his spirit. The Beelers felt sorry for George and tried to draw him into their circle of friends.
1: Tomorrow's Sunday, and the wife and I were wondering if you'd like to go to church with us.
2: Oh, yes, sir. I'd like that, Mr. Beeler.
3: My husband has told me about your experience at the college, George. I'd like you to know we don't approve of what they did. But the question is, what are you going to do now?
2: I don't know, Mrs. Beeler. I don't know.
1: Of course, you can stay and work here on our farm as long as you want to. You seem to have a way with living things.
2: Thank you, sir.
3: Have you ever thought of having a farm of your own?
2: Oh, no. I couldn't do that. Not now. As you know, I don't have enough money to buy a farm.
3: Well, you wouldn't have to buy a farm. You could homestead.
2: Homestead?
3: Yes, the land in western Kansas. They call the Great American Desert. It's free to anyone who'll farm it for 5 years.
2: I don't know, Mrs. Beeler.
1: Now, our son, Frank, is homesteading in western Kansas. He started a store. Now there's even a little town there named after him. Beeler. I'm sure he'd show you how to get started if you'd go out there.
3: If you're interested, George, I'll write Frank and I'll let him know you're coming.
2: I'll think it over. And thank you for your kind offer.
0: Think it over he did. And soon, with the supplies needed to work the prairie sod, George started west. He found 160 acres of free land 2 miles south of Beeler, and there, with the help of Frank Beeler, George built his sod house, moved in, and got down to the serious business of prairie farming. All his life, George had had to rough it, but he was hardly prepared for the tough life of a prairie farmer. During the winter, fierce blizzards shrieked down from the north, snowing so hard a man could become lost and frozen to death a few feet from his front door. In the spring, crops would grow straight and tall, only to wither from the heat of scorching hot summer winds and cloudless burning skies. The solitude and the slow cadence of passing seasons began to heal George's wounded spirit, and gradually a strong desire to try again returned to haunt him. Thus it was that after about 2 years, he left the Kansas prairie and, traveling first east and then north, came to the little town of Winterset, Iowa. Here, after church one Sunday, Dr. John Milholland and his wife befriended George and invited him to their home. That afternoon, as Mrs. Milholland sat down to the piano and began to play, memories of dreams and forgotten ambitions flooded over George. The voice of Aunt Mariah Watkins came out of the past to echo again in his memory.
4: Someday you must be like Lizzie. Go out and learn all you can. Then come back and teach our people. They're starving for learning. Starving for learning.
0: And he knew he must try again to enter college. A teacher from Simpson College at Indianola, Iowa, wrote,
5: "He came to Indianola with a satchel full of poverty and a burning zeal to know everything."
0: Dr. Edmund Holmes looked at the young black man standing nervously before him, then again at papers George Carver had placed on his desk.
3: Finally, he spoke.
6: Your records clearly indicate your qualifications for college. Welcome to Simpson.
2: Thank you, sir.
3: And with those few words, George was admitted to college. He registered for such classes as mathematics, composition, grammar, and entomology. But more than anything else, he wanted to study art. Since his boyhood on the Carver's Missouri farm, George had drawn pictures with anything available, juice from pokeberries or just a sharp stick, carefully duplicating the flowers that he so loved. In great excitement and expectation, he presented himself to Miss Budd, the art teacher.
7: We'll give you a chance to see if you have what it takes to be an artist. You may paint for 2 weeks. At that time, I will examine your work and determine if you should continue. George, I've called you to my office because I felt I owed it to you to discuss your painting with you.
2: You mean you think I'm not good enough?
7: No, George. In fact, your paintings of cactus and flowers are some of the finest I've ever seen. You have great talent, and that's the problem.
2: What do you mean?
7: I mean, what are your plans for the future?
2: To paint, to be an artist.
7: George, I'm going to be frank with you. At best, very few artists can earn a living from their artwork. You're a Negro. You stand almost no chance to be a financially successful artist.
2: I can earn my living doing other work.
7: I have a suggestion. I think you should give it some consideration.
2: Yes?
7: I took the liberty of showing some of your pictures of plants to my father, and I told him of your interest and skill with plants. He's a professor of horticulture at Iowa Agricultural College at Ames. He believes you would have a great future in agriculture. He thinks you should come to Ames. So do I.
3: Give up his dreams of becoming an artist? Of maybe studying in Paris? It was a terrible decision for George. During the weeks and months to come, it weighed heavily on his mind. Finally, he knew what he must do. He set out for Ames and arrived with the semester already in progress. No one knew of an available room for the new student.
8: What's this I hear about no room being available for Carver?
9: Well, I've checked everywhere, Professor Wilson, and everything seems to be full.
8: Well, send him here to me. He can have my office. We'll start right now to move my books and papers upstairs. And you see to it a cot and chest are brought in here this very afternoon.
9: Yes, sir, Professor Wilson. Right away.
3: And so George moved into the office of the man who in 6 years was to go to Washington to serve as Secretary of Agriculture under Presidents McKinley, Theodore Roosevelt, and William H. Taft. George poured himself heart and soul into his studies, and in 1894 graduated near the top of his class, earning a Bachelor of Science degree with a thesis entitled Plants as Modified by Man.
10: Congratulations, George. What do you think you'll do now? Do you have a job?
2: Yes and no. I was offered a job by a florist, but I didn't take it. I didn't struggle for my education in order to arrange flowers for the day.
10: Maybe you ought to stay and I'll work on your master's degree.
2: Maybe. I have applied for a job as assistant botanist to Dr. Pamel at the college experiment station, but I'm not counting on it. After all, there'll be many qualified applicants, and there's never been a colored man on the faculty before.
10: Oh, I think you stand a good chance of getting the job. Good luck to you, George.
11: Come in. Oh, come in, Carver. Have a chair.
2: Thank you, Dr. Pamel.
11: I called you in because I want to know what your plans are.
2: Well, I thought maybe some school might give me a job teaching.
11: Oh, well, I should hope not. Because I have a job for you, I want you to be my assistant. How would you like to take charge of the greenhouse?
2: Oh, I would. I would indeed. And thank you very much, sir.
3: Dr. Pamel considered George one of his most brilliant students. And for his part, George felt amply rewarded with his new job. He was soon hybridizing whole families of fruits and plants, rendering them resistant to fungus attack, and at the same time working on his master's degree, which he received in 1896. He loved his work, and for the first time in his life, he began to feel happy and content.
0: Yet sometimes in the stillness of night, or on his daily pre-dawn walks, he would ask himself,
2: is this really God's plan for me? Am I doing all I can for my people? If only I could be sure.
0: Then one day, a letter was placed on George's desk. It was from Tuskegee, Alabama. He opened it and read,
2: I cannot offer you money, position, or fame. I offer you in their place work, hard work. The task of bringing a people from degradation, poverty, and waste to full manhood.
0: The letter was from Booker T. Washington. At last, George Carver knew God's plan for him.
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13: Now, we know from all the letters you kids send us that you love the stories, but moms and dads, do you know that in addition to being great entertainment, teachers and homeschooling parents tell us that our dramatized stories make history come alive for their kids. They're kind of like that proverbial spoonful of sugar that makes the medicine go down. 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
12: And to make a great thing even better, we also have activity books to go along with many of our albums.
13: That's right. For example, we've mentioned before that we have a very popular CD album called The Heritage of Our Country,
12: which contains stories about Thomas Edison, Booker T. Washington, the Wright brothers, and Benjamin Franklin, just to name a few.
13: Well, the activity books contain puzzles, projects, pictures, and more, which are keyed to each story.
12: Which is to say, they're packed full of fun that expands the learning experience.
13: Exactly. And you adults will appreciate the separate teacher's guide complete with answer keys, which comes in the front pocket of the binder.
12: If you'd like more information about our historical stories and our activity books, please visit our website at yourstoryhour.org. That's O-R-G. 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
12: 1-800-987-7879.
13: And now it's time to find out just what happens next in today's story, Why the Peanut.
0: The train huffed and puffed its way along the endless silver rails, traveling farther and farther south. Outside his window, George Carver witnessed the unchanging panorama of an endless sea of white cotton, dotted here and there with the leaning, drab, one-room shanties of the people even now bent low harvesting the crop. Their black faces came up for only a moment to look at the passing train. But that was time enough for George to see the helpless, tired longing in their eyes. The enormity of the task before him was overwhelming, but these were his people. And so, in a reply to Dr. Washington's offer of a $1,500 annual salary, George had written,
2: to this end, I have been preparing myself for these many years.
14: Whoa. Here we are, Professor Carver. I'll take your bags to your room and then show you to Dr. Washington's office.
0: George slowly surveyed the campus of Tuskegee Institute. Surrounding him on every side was only sand and bare yellow clay, with gullies so deep a horse could be lost in them. The buildings were all frame shacks, except for one new one of homemade brick. Presently, he was ushered into Dr. Booker T. Washington's office.
15: What do you think about school?
2: There seems to be much yet to be done.
15: Yes, there is. But we've made a start.
2: And a good start. I only hope I may be helpful.
15: I can teach our students to read and write, to make a shoe, to build. Oh, no doubt you've noticed our brick building. Every brick of it was made with our own hands. I can teach them that. But I can't teach them to grow food. And so they starve. That's your job, George Carver. Teach them to grow food.
2: With God's help, I will do that.
15: Look out that window. See that churn under that tree? That's your dairy. So far, your department is just a plan on paper, and your lab is in your head.
2: It's a start. I'll manage.
15: You'll have 13 students in your class. Reluctant students because all they know about farming is back-breaking, unrewarding labor.
2: I will endeavor to show them farming is both interesting and rewarding.
0: And so, a few mornings later, 13 students followed Professor Carver to the school junk heap.
2: This looks like just a pile of junk to you. You do not see a laboratory here, but it nevertheless exists. I want you to pull out of here all of the bottles, pans, jar lids, flat irons, wire, metal, and boxes you find.
0: Exhausting all the possibilities of the school dump, they moved into town, scavenging from every back alley and junk pile in sight. Finally, it was all assembled, and then before their eyes, a miracle happened. Ink bottles with a cork and a string for a wick became Bunsen burners. Old and chipped bottles were turned into beakers and retorts. Jar lids held chemicals, and a lantern provided light for the microscope. Then George Carver turned his attention to the apparently worthless, cottoned-out 20 acres the Institute called a farm. One day, he took the class out to the kitchen garbage pile and explained.
2: They say this is the worst land in all Alabama, and I think they're right. Yet, every poor farmer for hundreds of miles around has land almost as poor. They can't afford to buy fertilizer, so we must use this 20 acres as an object lesson. We here must show them how to rebuild their soil using the resources available to them. On my walk this morning, I passed this garbage pile. As you can see, growing out of the midst of the garbage is one of the best pumpkin vines to be found. Notice the fine, fat pumpkins. We throw away every day some of the richest plant food. It's there in the garbage pile. It's in the woods as leaf mold, and in the hollows as muck. It's all around us as weeds. We're going to gather up this free fertilizer and put it into a compost pile. In the spring, we'll spread it on the soil.
0: And in the spring, he announced to the class they would plant not cotton, as everyone expected, but instead...
2: Cowpeas.
16: Cowpeas? What are they good for?
2: Most plants rob the soil of the nitrogen so necessary for plant growth. Cotton uses large quantities of nitrogen, while cowpeas, as do other legumes, have the ability to put nitrogen back into the soil.
0: In 1896, the 20 acres had yielded 5 bales of cotton and 120 bushels of sweet potatoes. But the second year, production was 265 bushels of sweet potatoes per acre. And when cotton was planted, the yield was an unheard-of 500-pound bale per acre. Farmers, black and white, and students alike were astounded. Soon, the small class of 13 grew to 76. And on the third Tuesday of every month, 25 to 50 farmers came to the Farmers Institute to learn from George Carver. But even this, he realized, was woefully inadequate. He must reach more of the desperately poor who lived out beyond where the roads ended. He sought out Booker T. Washington.
15: Yes, Carver, I agree completely. We must reach more of these farmers. But how? Oh, we could publish more bulletins. But that would do little good because, as you know, most of these people can't read.
2: Yes, I know. But there is one thing we could do. Huh? We could take the school to them.
15: Take the school to them? Yes. Yes. I believe that's our answer.
2: I'll need a mule and a wagon and a few tools and seeds.
15: You shall have it. You shall have it.
0: On weekends, George Carver set out to bring the school to Alabama's impoverished tenant farmers. Now he could do more than tell them what to do. He could show them. He slept in their cabins and ate at their tables, often providing much of the food. Over and over again, he would tell them,
2: "Set aside a little of your ground for a vegetable garden. A good garden will free you from the plantation store. Save your money. Save just a nickel every working day. And at the end of a year, you can buy 3 acres and have a little cash left. Give your ground rest from cotton. Plant sweet potatoes for 3 years. This will give you food for your tables all year, and the potato vines can be fed to your animals. Then when you plant cotton again, your yield will be greatly increased.
0: Along with the advice, he gave them seeds and showed them how to plant and care for the new crops. Often before their astonished eyes, he would eat a red, ripe tomato. You see, they thought tomatoes were poison and not fit for food. He showed them how to make soap. And from sweet potatoes too stringy to eat, he made a superior starch. He taught them to preserve their food and to beautify their drab dwellings with paint made from native red and yellow clays. He passed out flower seeds with this advice.
2: Plant these in your dooryard. A flower is God's silent messenger.
0: And every day he wore a flower in his lapel.
15: Are we making any progress with the farmers, George?
2: Yes. It's slow, but I think some are beginning to understand the value of crop rotation and fertilization.
15: King Cotton has a stranglehold on them. That's the only cash crop they've ever grown, or ever planned to grow.
2: I can't hope to change their minds about cotton, but something's coming that will. The boll weevil.
15: Yeah, I've heard about that little bug.
2: It's already eaten its way across Texas cotton fields and will soon be here. There's no stopping it.
15: What are you suggesting the farmers do?
2: Plant peanuts.
15: Goobas? A monkey food, they call it.
2: Yes, I know. But peanuts are a good food, and they produce well on their cottoned-out soil. Already some farmers are growing them.
7: Dr. Carver?
2: Yes, ma'am. Please come in and sit down. Now, what can I do for you?
7: I'm a widow, and I have a farm outside town a ways. I heard you talk one day about growing peanuts, so I planted them, and they grew good just like you said. But what do I do now? There's nobody wants to buy them.
0: George didn't know how to answer the woman, nor the other farmers who came to him with the same problem. He felt heartsore and guilty. He had not foreseen this problem. He must develop a market for the peanut. In the solitude of his beloved woodland, he was to ask this question.
2: Mr. Creator, why did you make the peanut?
0: And with the Lord and a handful of peanuts, he went back to his lab and set to work to find the answer. Soon he was demonstrating a wealth of new products, all made from peanuts. Candy and peanut butter, flour, ink, dyes, shoe polish, creosote, salve, shaving cream, fine quality paper from the skins of peanuts, soil conditioner, insulating board, fuel briquettes, and imitation marble were just a few of the over 300 products he eventually developed from the lowly peanut. At last, the stranglehold of King Cotton was broken as farmers, black and white, began to benefit from the new markets created. And what of the man who had accomplished all this? Did he acquire wealth, fame, position? Fame, yes. Scientists, statesmen, kings, and common people the world over sought his advice and help. Henry Ford used to come regularly to Tuskegee to visit his friend George Carver. Congress listened spellbound for hours as he explained the marvels of the peanut. He had the friendship of Presidents Teddy Roosevelt, Calvin Coolidge, and Franklin Delano Roosevelt. Did he acquire wealth? Thomas Edison offered him a yearly salary exceeding $100,000. But George Carver turned down this and many other appealing offers of money over the years. And what about position? Years before, in a letter to Booker T. Washington, he had written,
2: No individual has any right to come into the world and go out of it without leaving behind him distinct and legitimate reasons for having passed through it. I pray my work at Tuskegee becomes my reason for living.
0: And indeed it did become his reason for living. For in spite of many offers to work in modern, expensively furnished laboratories, He worked the rest of his life at Tuskegee for the original salary of $1,500 a year. And much of this he gave to deserving students or returned back to the college. But in a larger sense, who is wealthier than he who has God and his fellow man for his friends? And who can have a higher position than he who gives himself to improve the lives of people the world over? Surely, in this sense, George Washington Carver reached the pinnacle of human success.
13: He was quite a man, wasn't he, Uncle Dan?
12: I'll say. His achievements benefit us all in more ways than one.
13: Moms and dads, we have scores of other stories about great men and women that introduce worthy role models to our boys and girls who will become our future leaders.
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17: This has been Your Story Hour, building for a better tomorrow.
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12: And Uncle Dan saying,
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0: Hear the creak of the rigging? Listen to the wind whip the sails. Yes, boys and girls, Sailor Sam's big schooner, the Porpoise, plunges swiftly through the waves, eager to serve her master. Where's she going? Wish I could tell you, but we'll have to find out from Sailor Sam, an adventurous young man whose hunt for scientific truth takes him anywhere. Yes, anywhere. And with him go his two young cousins, Buddy and Nancy. Aye, aye, mate. It's full speed ahead now for seafaring thrills with Sailor Sam!
1: Say, you know something? I'm afraid the excitement around Stone Manor might be getting to be too much for my nerves. Especially when one ghost tries to scare another ghost. No, siree, I don't want any part of a battle between ghosts. And I don't imagine you do either. So let's find us a knife-safe spot at Stone Manor where we can watch what's going on without getting caught in the middle of a fight between two ghosts. Right now, Sam and the gang are talking about the events of the night. Sam and Tex have shown up dripping wet after they swam the moat. Sam's really steamed up about the whole thing.
2: Are you serious, Skipper? Are you really going to ghost to ghost?
3: You said it, Ollie. But not tonight. Tex and I'll have to get out of these wet clothes, and then we'll get some sleep, and I advise the rest of you to do the same.
4: Wet clothes?
3: Sure, listen.
5: Oh, I can hear the water in Sam's shoes.
1: No, I got some in mine, too, ma'am.
4: Land's sake, Sam, you're dripping wet. What happened?
3: We had to swim the moat and come into the castle by a small door in the north wall because the drawbridge is up.
2: My word, you don't say. Who did that?
3: You tell me, Reggie.
4: Oh, this place is really giving me a first-class case of jitters, all right. It's getting so I'm afraid to look in a mirror for fear I might see something I don't want to.
2: Yeah, I can understand how you feel, eh?
4: You too, Mr. Olson?
2: Not yet, but it wouldn't take much. No wonder Sam's madder than a vet hen. I would be too under the circumstances. How'd Tex figure in on the swimming party?
3: He didn't want to drive across the moors alone after midnight, so I agreed to let him stay the night with us.
1: I sure appreciate your hospitality, sir. Water and all.
2: Why is everyone afraid to go out on the moors after midnight, Tex?
1: Well, after three of the men in town disappeared on the moors at night, no one goes out there.
2: I'd sure like to find out what happened.
1: Well, you're welcome to try. Just don't invite me along, sir.
3: We'll worry about that some other time. Right now, how about all hands turning in and getting some sleep?
2: Hey, oh.

0: That's all right with me.
1: And in the morning, I'm going to get ready to haunt this castle myself.
2: How are you going to do that?
1: I'm going to dress myself as the late Sir Henry Stone.

0: How do I look?
1: I'd say you look pretty close to the way Sir Henry looked, judging by his pictures.
0: Close is not enough for my purpose. I don't want any ghost in this place thinking I'm a fake.
2: Sam, how you talk.
0: Well, for all I know, one ghost might be able to tell if another's not the real thing. Of course, I can't walk through walls and that sort of stuff.
1: Leastwise, not through these walls, eh, Sam? They must be 3 or 4 feet thick or more and made of solid stone.
3: This I'd like to see.
0: You would, eh? There. That should make the final touch of my disguise. Now for the supreme test. Where's Aggie?
2: Oh, no, you don't, Sam Stone.
0: Oh, no, I don't what, Hazel?
2: I can read your mind on this trick, young man. You want to see if Aggie takes you for Sir Henry. One look at you and she'd drop dead from heart failure. Now, I think she's gone through just enough.
0: Perhaps you're right. Oh, wait, get Gregory and bring him into the library.
1: Right. Should I warn him about what's coming off?
0: Yes, you'd better. Now, don't give it away completely, but tell him enough so he doesn't die of fright.
1: Aye, aye.
0: And one more thing.
1: Aye.
0: Be sure you stand close enough to catch him in case he faints.
4: Oh, my word, Master Olson. What's all this mystery about? Who am I going into the library to see?
1: I can't tell you that, Greggy. But I don't want you to get frightened because the person you see is not a ghost, but Sam in disguise.
4: All right, sir. I thought it might be Annie for a moment.
1: It's not Annie. Go on in.
4: Yes, sir.
5: Oh, Gregory! Where have you been, my good fellow?
4: Sir Henry!
0: Catch him, Ollie.
1: I got him.
4: I'm all right, sir.
0: Are you sure? Help him to the chair, Ollie.
1: Yeah, I'll get you a glass of water.
4: I'm quite all right now, Master Olson.
0: I'm sorry I had to do this to you, Gregory, but I had to know if I looked enough like Sir Henry to fool even a long-time servant.
4: It's quite all right, Master Stan. Master Olson warned me I'd get quite a shock. Oh, my word, you really gave me quite a start, even though I wasn't prepared for it. I'm all right now, sir.
0: Fine. How's the voice?
4: That's what did it.
0: Did what?
4: It gave me such a start. Even though you never heard the master, you sounded exactly like Sir Henry. When you spoke, I'd have called a man a liar who said you weren't Sir Henry.
1: Ah, that's what you wanted to hear, wasn't it, Skipper?
0: Yes, and how?
2: I think you two are a couple of meanies pulling this off on Gregory.
4: It's quite all right, Miss Hazel. I rather like the joke of it, if you don't mind my saying so.
6: I say, someone had better tell Aggie, just in case she might walk in here before we can stop her.
3: You said it, Reggie. Hazel, let you and I go find her and warn her about Sam.
2: That's a fine idea, honey. We should have warned her about Sam when we first came to Stone Manor. Land sakes, who ever heard of parading around like a ghost to scare other ghosts?
4: Miss Hazel seems upset.
1: She usually is when Sam gets his idea factory working too hard. When are you going to do your ghosting, Sam?
0: At the ghosting hour.
6: Are you going to parade around the castle after midnight?
0: That's the most logical time to bump into another ghost, isn't it?

0: Well, I guess we won't have to have the clock fixed. It struck only 12 this time.
1: Oh, I'm thankful for that. Oh, Mr. Stone, you give me a start every time I look at you. You're the image of Sir Henry.
2: Oh, thank you, Augie. I hope I appear like Sir Henry to the ghosts of Stone Manor, too.
1: Oh, I'll be glad when this nasty business is over.
3: You better get going, Sam.
0: Right. If the organ starts playing, you know what to do, Ollie.
3: Yeah, I sure do.
0: I'll see you later.
4: Please be careful, Sam. We don't want you to become a real ghost.
2: Annie! Annie! Where are you, Annie? This is Sir Henry! Annie! Annie! Where are you, Annie?
5: Master Stone does it perfectly. Almost makes me want to answer.
6: Olson, what's going on here? Is Annie the one who's been scaring us half today?
3: Be quiet and listen.
4: I don't hear anything. Can't we go to the top of the stairs in the hall and watch?
3: Yeah, I guess so. But don't say a word or you'll spoil everything.

0: Mr. Henry! Ernie! Where are you, Ernie?
1: This is giving me the creeps. Henry. Even up here on the second floor.
2: Well, you're not alone there, Reginald.
3: Hey, there goes the organ again. All of you stay right here. And don't move, understand?
4: Where's Ollie going?
2: I don't know, but there's something going on with Sam and Ollie that we don't know about.
1: Well, look. Look what Ollie's doing.
4: He's moving part of the wall back.
5: It's a secret passageway leading right off this hallway. He's going into it.
2: It's closing. Land sakes, I hope he knows what he's doing.
1: Let's be quiet. I have a feeling something's going to happen pretty soon.

0: It sounds like somebody got hurt.
1: Look, there's smoke coming from the drawing room.
2: Great Scott, that must have been one of those smoke bombs. Let's find out.
0: Please, my lord, forgive me. I didn't mean to ruin your organ. Oh, please, Sir Henry, go back to your grave and leave a poor old lady be.
3: Henry!
0: Oh, please!
3: Henry! Oh. Why have you wanted this castle since the new master came from America? Tell me!
0: Oh, please,
3: why?
0: Sir Henry, go back to your grave. Please don't haunt me, Sir Henry!
4: You ought to quake and shake, evil woman!
0: Gregory, run for your life. It's Sir Henry's ghost!
4: Have you right having your wits scared out of you, woman? You did it to these fine ladies.
0: Oh, yes.
4: Now that the shoe's on you, but you don't like it, do you?
0: Gregory, get out of here before Sir Henry's ghost overcomes you.
4: That's not Sir Henry's ghost any more than I'm the King of England.
0: Why?
4: That's Master Stone.
0: The new master?
5: Yes, Annie. I'm Samuel Stone. Here, I'll take this wig off.
0: She's fainted.
5: Look after her, Hazel. When she comes to and is feeling all right, I'll talk to her.
6: All right. Does this mean that the ghosting is over with, Mr. Stone?
5: Yes, Aggie. And I think I can safely say that the ghosting is over. There's your ghost. And when she's able to talk, we'll find out the whys and wherefore.

0: Annie's resting comfortably now, Sam. She's had quite a shock. I think you better let her rest a while before you talk to her.
1: All right. I've waited this long, so a little longer won't hurt.
0: And now, young man, just what happened?
2: I say, old chap, let us in on it, won't you?
3: Yeah, you two guys sure kept that a secret.
2: We had to. Sam was afraid somebody might overhear if we told you.
1: Well, last night when Tex and I came in...
3: Tex! Where is he?
1: Oh, he went back to town at sunup. He's all right.
3: Oh, I'm glad.
1: Well, when Tex and I came in through the small door, we wandered over half of the castle, stumbling through secret passages. And finally, we came out of the passage next to the organ.
4: So that's how she got away so fast.
2: Yeah, but we almost caught her once. And then Sam had me go through another door and block the passage so she couldn't run for it.
3: Wow. Was that a smoke bomb that went off under the organ?
1: Yes, Nancy, it was. When I'm a ghost, I do it good, don't you think?
0: Land sakes, I'll say you do. I'm sure glad I'm not Annie.
5: Man, so am I, Hazel. When that fella Sam Stone gets after you, he doesn't play around. Well, Sam got his ghost, just like he said he would. And I hope that's the end of it. But what's Annie going to have to say for herself? See you next week for more adventure with...
6: Sailor!

Hi there. We've been waiting for you. We're going to have fun and learn something too, because it's time for Fables of Faith.

0: Well, it's the truth, McKelvey.
1: I cannot believe it. Why should this happen to us? What have we done?
0: Well, I don't know, but I certainly wish we hadn't done it.
2: Hi, fellas, what's up?
0: Oh, Squinty, a terrible thing is happening. A terrible thing.
2: Oh, really bad, huh?
1: The worst disaster since the plague hit the continent.
2: What is it, you guys? Is there anything we can do to avoid it?
0: Nothing short of moving to Siberia.
2: Boy, if it's all that bad, we'd better go see Ol' Owl and get some advice.
1: Not a bad idea. Although I doubt whether even Ol' Owl can be of any help.
2: Well, come on, guys. Tell me what it is.
0: We'll tell you on the way to Owl's house. Come on, just in case he can do anything.
3: Well, I really think you fellas are making too much of this. Yeah, you'd think the whole world should go into a state of emergency the way you're talking.
1: But surely you see what this means, Ol' Owl. I mean, what could be worse? What could be worse?
3: McKelvey, you don't even know whether it will be as bad as you think it will be or not.
0: Well, judging from what we know already, what else could we possibly think?
2: Hey, you guys, I'm back from the errand you sent me on. Now will you please tell me what's up?
0: Squinty, we really think you should be spared from this ordeal. You're so sweet and innocent.
2: Oh, what? Come on, I'll show you how sweet and innocent I am. Now tell me.
1: Ol' Owl, you'd better tell him. You probably could ease the blow somewhat.
3: Oh, well, this is silly. What they're making so much out of is a visit from Bruce's relative.
2: You mean Bruce is having a relative come and visit him?
0: Yes. Now, can you think of anything more devastating
1: than having two Bruces around?
0: Can you imagine everything Bruce does being, perish the thought, doubled?
1: Nothing could be worse this side of the monster of the moor.
3: Now, now, now, you two cut it out. You don't even know this, sir. What is he? A cousin?
1: Aye, man. And a true blood relative, which could only mean one thing.
0: Trouble, spelled with a capital Bruce.
3: It seems to me that you're not giving this cousin a chance.
1: Oh, we'll give him a chance, okay. A chance to keep as far away from us as Glasgow is from London.
2: Hey, speaking of Bruce, here he comes.
0: Oh, I knew I shouldn't have stayed in one place so long.
1: So long is right. See you later.
0: Oh, no, you don't, old boy. You stay right here and face the music with the rest of us.
1: That's not music. That's just one big sour note.
2: Hi, Bruce. Has your cousin gotten here yet?
4: Yeah, he's here. Why did you have to bring that up?
0: Lovely, lovely. He hasn't changed a bit.
1: As sure as night follows day, you can depend on old Bruce to come up with sounds of ringing laughter.
3: What's your cousin's name, Bruce?
4: Meander.
1: Did you say meander there, lad?
4: Yes, I said meander there, lad. His full name is Meander the Gander.
0: Well, he's original at any rate.
2: How long will he be here, Bruce?
4: I don't know, and I don't care. As long as he doesn't stay too long.
0: Why do you say that, old boy? Don't you enjoy having a bird of a feather around?
1: Now, surely, lad, you two get along okay.
4: No, we don't. I don't like him, and the sooner he leaves, the better off I'll be.
3: Why do you say that, Bruce? What's he done?
4: He's driving me crazy, that's what. I can't stand it. I can't even be at home in my own home anymore.
0: Come to think of it, you are usually at home at this time taking a nap, aren't you, Bruce?
4: Yes, but who can be at home with him around? I tell you, he's driving me crazy. I've got to take a long walk. Maybe he'll decide to leave before I get back.
1: See? What did we tell you, Ol' Owl? Now, Bruce is bad enough. But then to have one around that Bruce can't even put up with.
0: Oh, dear, oh, dear, oh, dear, oh, dear, dear, dear. What can we do? What can we do? Why did my forefathers ever leave England?
1: Phil, why don't we start a mass movement to return to the old country? Fast.
3: Well, I still think you fellas should give Meander a chance. After all, you've never met him.
0: Well, who needs to, really? If Bruce can't stand him, and we can't get along with Bruce, that's all the introduction we need.
1: Right. I think I'll go shut myself up in the house until this all blows over.
0: McKelvey, would you mind if I came along? Your house is so much more secure than mine. I mean, with the locks and all, I'd feel much safer there.
1: Sure, Phil. Come on along. I'd feel safer with a companion myself.
2: Boy, you'd think this was the abominable snowman or something, the way you guys act.
0: Well, you treat him any way you'd like, Squinty, old man. McKelvey and I are playing it safe.
3: Playing it silly, you mean? Oh, go ahead and lock yourselves up at McKelvey's. You may be locking out more than just another goose.
1: We'll take our chances on that.
0: Right you are, McKelvey. Let's go.
1: We sure played it smart this time, Phil.
0: Oh, we surely did, McKelvey. Why, there's no telling what pangs we might have to suffer by meeting up with this Meander, or whatever his name is.
1: Aye. He couldn't be anything but more trouble if he has any of Bruce's blood coursing through his veins. Why, if you ask me...
0: Shh! Quiet, McKelvey. What if it's him?
1: Right. We'd better take a peek to make sure. Here, peek out through the curtain. And don't let whoever it is see you.
0: It's him!
1: Shh!
0: It's him, McKelvey. Right on your front porch.
1: Move over. Let me have a look. Would ya look? Would ya look? Bruce in the feathers! The spitting image!
0: Look at that smirk. I'll bet he's just standing there thinking of some biting remark to make as soon as you open the door.
1: Well, he won't have a chance because I'm not opening the door.
0: Smart move, McKelvey. Do you see what he has with him?
1: Yeah, a basket. Probably begging for a handout or something. Go ahead. Knock till your feathers turn pink, you silly goose. You'll not get in here.
0: I think we did it, McKelvey. Yes, yes, we did it. He's turning to leave.
1: Look at him walk just like Bruce.
0: I'll bet he even talks like Bruce.
1: Bound to. Bound to. Whew. Boy, I... pity the poor lad that runs into that combination.
0: Well, at least we've been spared. How about a game of chess, old boy?
1: Now, that's not a bad idea.

0: McKelvey! You and Philip, open the door. I know you're in there.
1: Yeah, McKelvey. Open up. Meander's gone, thanks to you guys.
2: Did you say gone?
0: Yes, he said gone.
2: Oh, come on out, McKelvey. The disaster is over.
3: What a relief. I never could have lived under the burden.
0: You fellas don't even realize where the real burden is.
2: Now, just what do you mean by that?
0: I mean, you were so busy believing what you wanted to believe about Meander that you'll never know what you missed. But you're sure gonna know what your kind of thinking did.
3: What? What could we possibly have done by avoiding double trouble?
0: Believe me, you caused far more trouble than you avoided.
2: Would you please explain yourself, old fellow?
0: You tell him, Bo.
1: Sure, old owl. Right after you guys left, Meander and I got to old Owl's.
2: Bo, do you mean that you were actually hobnobbing with this character?
0: Hush, Phil, and let Bo finish.
1: Well, I had to carry the food for him.
3: How low can you get? It's not bad enough that the goose begs someone else to carry the goods for him.
0: McKelvey, I think you'd better keep quiet. Believe me, the more you say, the worse it will sound after it's all over.
1: No, he wasn't begging. He wanted to get to know all of us. So he fixed a big picnic lunch for the whole gang.
3: He what?
0: That's right, McKelvey. And the specialty was his gooseberry pie.
2: But that's not like Bruce. I mean, Meander.
0: How do you know whether it's like Meander or not? You never gave him a chance.
1: He was so sorry you fellows weren't there, he insisted on bringing you something himself. I told him I'd bring it over, but he wanted to meet you personally.
3: But that's not what we expected.
0: How do you know what to expect when you only have your own ideas to flavor your thinking?
2: But aren't all geese alike?
0: Hardly. That's why Meander came in the first place. He knew what a reputation Bruce had, and he wanted to come and see what he could do to remedy it.
1: Yeah, he didn't want us thinking that every goose was like Bruce.
0: And as a matter of fact, most geese aren't.
3: But Bruce is all we're used to. How could we know?
0: By meeting another one, that's how. You're too busy looking on what you see outside, and every time you see this, you think the worst.
1: Really, fellas, Meander is so nice, I couldn't believe it.
3: Now, wait. If he was all that nice, why couldn't Bruce get along with him?
0: Now, does Bruce get along with anyone who's nice?
3: Uh-oh.
1: Meander was so disappointed when he didn't find you fellows home that he...
0: Although he did mention that the curtain kept moving while he was on the porch, and he thought he saw some eyes peering out.
2: Uh-oh.
0: You see, you fellas locked more than Meander out. You might say that you were locked in instead of Meander being locked out.
1: Yeah. Because it really was something getting to know a good goose.
0: Next time you fellas decide to lock out trouble, you'd better be sure which side of the door it's on.
1: By the way, here's the basket Meander brought you. He said to give it to you just before he left.
3: You mean he's gone?
0: Oh, yes. That's another thing. He told me that he felt that Bruce wasn't so bad after all. If you fellas act like that all the time, he thinks this may be why Bruce acts like he does. Well, enjoy your pie, gents.
4: Phil.
2: Yes, McKelvey.
3: Would you look into that basket and see if there's a piece of pie marked humble?
5: We'll have to remember this lesson that Philip and McKelvey learned, because God is no respecter of persons. And God is not someone who says, I love one person, but I don't love another. And if we're supposed to tell people the message of God, then we have to love, first of all,
4: God
5: and
4: Jesus.
5: And then we have to love who?
4: Everybody.
6: We sure are glad you were with us today, and we hope you had a good time with Uncle Van, Christy, Bud, and all our forest friends. Why don't you plan to be here with us next week for more Fables of Faith? Bye for now.
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2: In July of 1622, a couple of ships arrived from England. Both had been commissioned by Thomas Weston, and they contained more than 60 men, along with provisions to plant another colony further up the coast. Along with the men came a troubling letter from Thomas Weston, demanding Plymouth aid Weston's men until they were able to survive on their own. The letter also claimed that the other adventurers in England had abandoned Plymouth.
3: What was it? Only 2 years since the Pilgrims left? Not a very patient bunch.
2: Actually, the adventurers hadn't abandoned them. And contrary to Weston's claims, two of the adventurers did write letters to Bradford. One of these letters was smuggled onto the ship, sewn into the shoe sole of a passenger.
4: Wow.
2: Both letters warned Bradford of the bad character of Weston's men and urged the governor to have nothing to do with them.
3: And how did Bradford respond?
2: How do you think he responded?
4: He probably helped Weston's men.
2: Correct. Obviously, Mr. Weston was serving his own goals, but Bradford still gave the men friendly entertainment. He was a good man and a good leader. He had compassion on those 60 newcomers who showed up with no food and were completely unprepared for the new world. Since many were sick, the colony set itself to care for them.
4: Noble.
2: According to Bradford, turning them away was neither lawful nor profitable. The newcomers remained in Plymouth for the greater part of the summer, consuming much of the colony's food stores, and with no way to repay their hosts. Some of these guys even had the audacity to steal unripe corn right from the stalks. Later that summer, the majority of them left to plant their new colony called Wessagusset, about 30 miles north of Plymouth. However, their sick remained in Plymouth, requiring the Pilgrims to continue feeding and nursing them back to health before sending them on their way. As you can imagine, by this point, Plymouth found itself short of food once again. Fall harvest would provide temporary relief, but that was still weeks away. Just when the news seemingly couldn't get any worse, yet another small boat arrived in the harbor.
5: They brought us a letter.
6: From whom?
5: Captain John Huddleston.
6: I recognize not the name.
5: He is the captain of a fishing boat in Maine.
6: What did he have to say?
5: The Indians in Virginia have risen up against our friends in the old settlement. They have killed nearly 400 people around Jamestown.
6: No.
5: Captain Huddleston fears we may suffer the same fate. He closes with this. Happy is he whom other men's harms doth make to beware.
6: May God help us.
5: Our relationship with Chief Massasoit and the Wampanoags has grown cold since Squanto's duplicity.
6: Should we perhaps grant the king's request and give him up?
5: I have lost no small amount of sleep over that question. I just do not have the heart. It would be his death. How can I, after all he hath done for us? It was a grievous mistake, yes, but repent he did. And I have forgiven him. Indeed I have. Perhaps Massasoit can do the same.
6: I do hope so. We need friends right now.
5: We have at least one in Huddleston. We must not allow what happened in Jamestown to occur here.
6: Agreed.
5: Edward, we can no longer wait in securing our fortification.
6: Agreed.
5: Only right now, food should be our primary focus. Tomorrow morning, Captain Huddleston's shallop returns to the fishing grounds in Maine. Perhaps we could accompany them in our own shallop to thank him for his letter and see if he might

0: spare us some food. And the next day, Edward Winslow and a small delegation set out for Maine. The rest of the colony began building their blockhouse, or fort.
1: So did the captain give them food?
0: Huddleston provided as much food as he could spare, and then went further by asking the other boats in the area to contribute as well. When Winslow returned to Plymouth with this food, they rationed it, allotting each person a quarter of a pound of bread a day. This proved sufficient until the fall harvest. Once again, the plantation avoided starvation. But, as they feared, the harvest was pitiful.
2: Is this everything?
3: Sadly, yes, Governor.
2: It is considerably less than last year, and we have more mouths to feed.
3: It seems we are not yet well acquainted with the manner of Indian corn, sir.
4: Building the fort this past month did not allow us to properly attend to the fields.
2: And we can only guess how much was stolen earlier by Weston's men.
4: It appeareth that unless we discover a way to forestall it, we shall again face famine this next year.
2: If only we had trading commodities, then we could barter with the Indians.
0: As if on cue, a ship named Discovery arrived, piloted by Captain Jones. While the last four ships had brought nothing but bad news, this ship was different. Bradford later described it as an example of God's providence. The boat had come in search of pelts and carried a load of English beads and knives to exchange for the furs. Although the crew charged exorbitant prices, the pilgrims were able to purchase commodities to trade for food. After the Discovery left, the colony quickly planned a trading expedition. They decided to sail around the tip of Cape Cod, braving the dangerous shoals that had turned the Mayflower back, and attempt trade on the southern shores of the Cape. Meanwhile, the men in Wessagusset, Thomas Weston's colony, had also fallen on hard times. Somehow, they learned of the expedition and asked to come along.
5: Oh, boy.
0: They suggested the group use their own little ship, the Swan, for the trip. Oh. They also asked the pilgrims to loan them beads and knives so they would have something with which to trade.
5: Nice. Glom onto their expedition and then expect the pilgrims to give them stuff to trade.
1: Right.
0: They vowed Mr. Weston would repay them at some point.
1: Oh, brother.
5: And they agreed to this?
0: They did. Within days, the men from Wessagusset arrived in the Swan. Bradford asked Captain Standish to lead the expedition, but twice storms turned them back. The second time, Standish returned very ill. With winter coming, they couldn't wait for him to recover, so Bradford decided to lead the expedition himself. On a cold fall day, they departed with Squanto as their guide. Little did they know, heartache awaited them just around the tip of the Cape.
6: Governor, we should not continue south. These shoals are ever-changing. If we go aground, the breakers will surely be our ruin.
2: Captain Sanders, Tisquantum assures it can be done.
7: I've been through here twice. Once with the French and the other time with the English.
6: These waters are called the graveyard of the Atlantic. I refuse. We cannot continue.
2: Squanto, can we trade in this area?
7: There is a small village, but I have not met the people.
2: Well, we shall attempt to make the best of things and trade here. According to the chart, a harbor lieth beyond this narrow channel. Some of us will guide the ship in using the shallop.
0: The Swan successfully navigated the shallow channel and floated into the harbor. When everyone went ashore, Squanto continued further inland, locating the people of Manamoyac. Since these Indians had never before traded with the English, they were very secretive and reluctant to reveal the location of their village. But eventually, they invited the men to their wigwams, where they all conducted a successful day of trading.
2: I am surprised so small a group did trade with us for 8 hogsheads of corn and beans. Why that look? Thinkest thou we should have obtained more, Squanto?
7: No. I am happy.
2: So, what troubleth thee?
7: I am wholly tired. Tomorrow morning we should attempt the shoals again. Beyond them, there is even better trading.
2: Those waves did appear quite violent.
7: I am certain it is possible.
2: I believe the same.
7: The people here told me of the location of the channel. If we get through, we shall have plenty of food for the winter.
2: But to convince the Wessagusset men and Captain Sanders, They're not as brave as you, my good friend.
7: I know you will prevail.
2: We will see. Thou art pale, Squanto. Perhaps you should rest.
7: Thank you, Governor. I shall.
2: Squanto, wake up! The men have all eaten and we are packed. They have agreed to attempt the shoals.
7: Forgive me, Governor.
2: Squanto! Oh. You are burning up.
7: Chikot!
2: Edward! Your nose!
8: What is it?
2: It bleeds.
8: Oh, no! Squanto!
2: Quick, grab that cloth.
8: Here.
2: I will need some water. And inform the captain. We are not going anywhere.
0: Bradford spent the next 2 days nursing Squanto. But in spite of the care, his condition worsened.
7: His sorrows had no eye. I believe my time has come.
2: No.
8: Squanto.
7: Master Winslow, I want you to have my eye collection. My beads and shells.
4: I shall cherish them, truly.
7: Governor. My bow, my arrows, my chalkwalk, yours.
2: Thank you.
7: And please, my headdress to Elder Brewster.
2: He shall be grateful, I'm certain.
7: Remember my love for thee. Ah.
2: Always. We shall always remember thy love.
7: Pray for me now, that I might go to the Englishman's garden in Keesuk.
4: Oh, my word.
2: Of course, Squanto. It would be an honor. But he is not just our god. All men may come to him. Regardless of race. Our Heavenly Father, we come to thee now in this time of need. Our dear friend, Squanto, desireth to live with thee in heaven. We know it is written in Scripture. For if thou shalt confess with thy mouth the Lord Jesus, and shalt believe in thine heart, that God raised him up from the dead, thou shalt be saved.
0: Later that day, Squanto stepped into eternity. The pilgrims would sorely miss their Indian mentor, one who was sent of God, according to Bradford.
5: What a blow for the governor and the colony.
0: Yes. And what's more, with famine upon them and tensions rising, they were suddenly without their most skilled interpreter.
5: Could it be possible that he was assassinated?
0: More than one sachem wanted him dead. Massasoit or one of the other chiefs could have had him poisoned.
1: But you don't buy that?
0: I think he died of the fever. Squanto exhibited one of the classic signs, bleeding from the nose. If you remember, this disease had wiped out his village just a few years earlier. Furthermore, it continued to flare up from time to time. And at that moment, another wave was sweeping through New England.
1: You said they were able to obtain 8 hogsheads of corn?
0: A hogshead is about 63 gallons.
1: So they got about 500 gallons of food? That's not bad.
0: Actually, it wasn't close to what they needed. 500 gallons split between 200 people meant each person would receive only 2.5 gallons. 8 hogsheads of corn only fed each person for about 5 days. If they hoped to make it through the winter, they were going to need to find a lot more food. Without Squanto, they abandoned the plan of crossing the shoals. Instead, they sailed across the bay to Massachusetts and landed near Wessagusset, Thomas Weston's settlement. But upon arriving there, they found a great sickness among the Indians. Also, while they were there, the Indians complained privately to Bradford about Weston's men stealing from them and mistreating them. Bradford filed this away, and the Swan left without acquiring any corn. They decided to backtrack and returned to Nauset. Aspinet received the governor very kindly and sold them 8 or 10 hogsheads of corn and beans.
1: They were the people that had the Billington kid earlier, right?
0: Correct. After trading with the Naussets, the party traveled down the Cape and stopped at a place called Matacheast, known as Barnstable today. Again, they were received kindly by these Indians and purchased even more corn. But while they were there, a violent storm came and washed the shallop away from the beach. The Indians helped search for the boat up and down the coast.
6: Men see Wanananook, bury in sand on beach.
2: And our supplies? Were they still there?
6: Wanananook need fix.
2: We shall return later with our carpenter. However, we must leave the corn here. May I purchase rugs from thee?
6: Me not know rug.
2: Mats.
6: Mats.
2: We will pile the corn on the mats and cut sedge to cover it. Will you promise me that no person nor vermin shall meddle with it?
6: No meddle.
0: After sending a message out to the Swan, instructing the crew to meet them back in Plymouth, Bradford procured a guide and walked the 50 miles back to the plantation with his men.
1: 50 miles? In December? Oh, they're tough people.
0: Oh, they were tough, all right. 2 weeks later, Standish took a group and returned to fix the shallop. The Swan met them, and together they sailed back up the Cape to Nauset. In the meantime, another brutal storm formed.
5: This was what, early January?
0: Yeah. The wind forced them to cut the two shallops free from the Swan's stern. This time, they lost both of them.
1: Talk about bad luck.
5: Can they catch a break?
0: Yeah. But amazingly, they quickly located them on shore after the storm, completely unscathed.
5: Talk about good luck.
0: But while they were on shore, a Nauset Indian snuck up and stole some beads, scissors, and other trifles out of one of the boats.
1: Ooh, bad call.
0: Captain Standish marched straight to Aspinet and demanded that he locate and return everything. The next day, he, along with many men, delivered the stolen goods. Aspinet claimed he had beaten the man responsible for the crime and apologized for what had occurred. When they got back to Plymouth, Bradford divided the corn equally between Plymouth and the men from Wessagusset.
5: What was their take this time?
0: About 28 hogsheads of corn and beans, which, as the governor wrote, was probably more than the Indians there could spare. A couple of weeks later, Bradford led another expedition to Nemasket and Manomet and successfully purchased corn. Some was left behind at Manomet to be retrieved later, and the rest carried back to Plymouth. It didn't last long. And by February, they had once again nearly run out. Standish led the next trip to Matacheast. This time, the weather became even more severe.
9: The harbor's freezing, closing in on us, Captain.
6: It is nearly a blizzard.
9: Look, an Indian.
10: You need help.
6: May we sleep in your village tonight?
10: The key.

0: Warm enough, Captain?
1: Aye. But something is wrong here.
0: I agree. There be Indians about I don't recognize, and their mood is foul.
1: We must take turns and stand guard throughout the night.
0: Yes, sir. Captain, wake up.
1: What is it?
0: It happened again.
1: What?
0: Someone stole our beads, right out from under us.
1: Oh, Swalgar. Didst thou sleep on thy watch?
0: T'was Billington. Look at him there. Sleeps like a babe.
2: What? What?
3: Once again, Standish confronted the village chief with the crime. The Sachem spoke to his men and then suggested they all go down to the beach together and search the shallop. Perhaps, he said, the English had simply misplaced their beads in the boat.
2: Uh-huh.
3: Standish reluctantly agreed, and sure enough, there they were, mysteriously back where they belonged.
4: Interesting.
5: Okay, so what do you think changed the Indians' mood?
3: They weren't sure, but back in Plymouth, Bradford had a theory.
6: You sent for me, Governor?
7: Yes. Another letter from Weston's men in Wessagusset, brought to me by Phineas Pratt.
6: Ah, Phineas. What does it say?
7: Same as ever. They have once again run out of provisions.
6: We divide the corn equally, yet they run out before us, even though they have less people. It maketh no sense.
7: Dost thou recall their conduct, as they dwelt among us last summer?
6: I do. Sluggards to a man.
7: With corn in hand, these men eat excessively. Also, I am told some of them keep Indian women. The sachem doth tax them corn for this service.
6: That's troubling indeed.
7: It is written here they have begun to trade away their clothing and bed coverings.
6: Huh.
7: Some have even become servants to the Indians, cutting wood for them and fetching water for a cap full of corn.
6: At least then they work for their food.
7: Well, some. Others have turned to stealing.
6: Not surprising.
7: Listen to this. We have fallen into great want, and would have borrowed even a kernel of corn of the Indians, but they would lend us none. We desire your advice on whether we might not take it from them by force.
6: What?
7: To succor our men till we have proper supplies.
6: Take corn by force? They jest. That would most certainly lead to war.
7: Indeed. And we would all smart for it. I am writing them back, instructing them to forage for nuts and shellfish, as we did the first winter.
6: They would do well to listen.
7: I fear this shall not be the end of the trouble caused by this lot. I wonder if the change in attitude we now sense amongst the Indians does not trace back to this shameful behavior of these men.
6: Perhaps.
7: Maybe we can help them ourselves. How much of our supply doth now remain?
6: Maybe 2 weeks' store?
7: Perhaps not. On Monday, I shall instruct Captain Standish to return to Manomet and retrieve the corn I left there on my previous trip.
3: So in early March, Standish made the short trip to Manomet. Leaving three men on the beach in charge of the shallop, he walked to the village with three others to retrieve the corn. Canicum, the Sachem of Manomet, welcomed them into his wigwam. As they spoke, two other Indians suddenly burst in and interrupted the meeting.
8: Do you recognize them?
1: Aye, both are Massachusetts. They live near the Wessagusset plantation. One speaking is called Witterwommet.
8: Can you understand him?
1: Nay.
8: It is a strange dialect.
1: He appeareth to be speaking of us.
8: Clearly.
1: That dagger he handed Canacom. It belonged to one of Weston's men, I'm certain. Were those men of your family, Chief Canicum?
9: No. From Massachusetts tribe.
1: Then why are they here?
9: Just Manomet business. It's dark now. You stay night?
1: We have no choice.
9: We talk more trade in morning. Tell your men on beach to come to village and sleep here. You be our guest.
1: Thank you, Chief. But my men and I shall sleep on the beach this night. We must not lose our shallop again to the surf.
9: My men guard boat on beach. You sleep here.
1: We thank thee for the kindness, but we shall stay on the beach.
9: Tomorrow, our woman carry corn to boat.
1: Thank you. Good night, Chief. I do not like this. Help me with these. Take as much of this corn as we can carry back with us now.
2: Kawa Ankamash, Captain Standish. You remember me.
1: Do you live in Pamit, on the tip of the Cape?
2: Hey.
1: Oh, I do remember you. Why are you in Manamet? This be far from our home.
2: My people, much Iwasham Nish. You come to Pamit next day. I give you 7 cattle Iwasham Nish.
1: We would be happy to purchase your corn.
2: Ian Wenawito. I, rich man, give.
1: Oh, this is a very kind offer.
2: I help you carry Iwasham Nish to boat.
1: Well, we appreciate our kindness.
6: Very kind.
2: Me, big man.
6: I see that.
2: Never help people like this.
6: Oh, it's very kind.
2: So, you come next time.
1: If the Lord allow it.
2: Me stay here in this night. In camp with you.
1: Well, you shall be welcome.
2: Captain, how's school going? Why no sleep? Why you walk around like hungry bear?
1: I'm not tired.
2: Before, when you come to village, you sleep. Kawita, sleep.
1: I have no desire to rest this night.
2: Ah, sleep good.
1: Aye, tis God's gift.
3: Miles Standish did not take the advice of this Pamit Indian, and that probably saved his life, as he would soon learn. The next morning, after loading up the corn, they attempted to make for Pamit, but a contrary wind forced them back. Then they tried for Massachusetts, but again the wind foiled their plans. So, finally, they set a course for Plymouth. Soon after their arrival, Governor Bradford would share some disturbing information.
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0: Flash knew the way. I just had to trust him to get us back home.
1: Just like you couldn't get home on your own, you can't get to heaven by yourself either. 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My name is Zach, and this is listener-supported Keys for Kids. When you're on a long trip with your family going to a new place, how do you know where to go? You might use a GPS or the Maps app on your parents' phone, but there's one place no app can help you find, and that's heaven. There's only one way to get there, and that's by trusting Jesus to save you from all the bad stuff you've done. Here's what Jesus says in John 14:6. I am the way, the truth, and the life. No one comes to the Father except through me. Our story for today, it's called Flash Knows the Way. Whoa, called Uncle Mike when his horse suddenly reared as a snake slithered across the path. Whoa, boy! But even though he was an experienced rider, Uncle Mike fell from the horse and it galloped off toward home. Uncle Mike! Exclaimed Beck, pulling his own horse to a stop. He was spending the day on Uncle Mike's ranch. I think my leg is broken, Uncle Mike said after assessing his injuries. We'll have to call for help. He pulled his phone from his pocket and groaned. I must have landed on my phone when I fell. The screen is cracked and it won't turn on. He turned to Beck. You'll have to ride for help. But I don't know the way, and it will be dark soon, said Beck. Flash knows the way, Uncle Mike told him. Just lay the reins over the saddle horn and don't try to guide him. Even if it gets dark, he'll find his way. Trust the horse. Tell the ranch hands I'm in Coyote Canyon. They'll know where to find me. Beck started off. It seemed to take a long, long time, and he shivered whenever he heard coyotes howling. But he didn't touch the reins, even when he felt sure Flash was going the wrong direction. Finally, he saw lights in the distance. You did it! Good boy, Flash! Soon, an ambulance was on its way, and some of the ranch hands were riding off to find Uncle Mike. You know what? Beck said to his uncle the next day. This morning, I was reading my Bible, and I came to the story about the Pharisee and the tax collector. The Pharisee thought he could get to heaven by doing good things, but the tax collector knew he was a sinner and just prayed and trusted God. I realized that's what we have to do, too. We need to trust Jesus to give us eternal life. It's kind of like how I had to trust Flash yesterday. I never would have found the way home. I just trusted Flash to bring me here, and he did. Uncle Mike smiled. You completely trusted Flash, and we need to completely trust Jesus. None of us can do anything to get to heaven. Jesus is the only one who can take us there. Well, how about you? Are you trusting Jesus for eternal life? There's nothing you can do to make your own way to heaven. In today's Bible reading, the Pharisee mentioned all the good things he did, but it was the humble prayer of the tax collector that God heard. Make his prayer your own and put your trust in Jesus. To learn more about what it means to trust in Jesus, get your parents' permission first, then go to keysforkids.net/salvation. Our key verse is John 14:6.
0: Jesus answered, I am the way and the truth and the life. No one comes to the Father except through me.
1: And our key thought for today, trust Jesus for eternal life.
2: Hey, Zach, how did God create the world?
1: Well, God created the world and everything else simply by speaking it into existence. What I mean is that he said, let there be light, and that's how he created light. Before that, it was just darkness. God created the earth just like it says in Genesis chapter 1, verse 9. And God said, let the water under the sky be gathered to one place and let dry ground appear, and it was so. I'm Zach with Keys for Kids.
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0: our gang, they're our guys, the Sugar Creek Gang.
1: We've come to the middle of our story again. I just can't believe how fast these adventures go. The minute I start telling one, it's almost finished. Well, time flies when you're enjoying yourself. And I'm happy to say I'm enjoying myself. Oh, another thought occurred to me. This story is sort of what I call a before story, because it takes place before part of the group were Christians. Now, when I say group, I also mean our moms and dads. And at this particular time, Dragonfly's parents hadn't come to know the Lord. Now, they did become Christians later on, not in this story, but this was sort of a turning point in their lives because of the lesson Dragonfly learned. Well, it's what I call a seed that was planted for Mr. and Mrs. Gilbert's later turn into God. I just want to tell you this so you wouldn't be confused, since most of these stories are memories, which means they're not always in chronological order. In fact, I don't recall any of them being back-to-back in time. So, with that as sort of a working base, when I talk about Dragonfly's parents not being Christians, I do want you to know that they do at a later time find real fellowship with Jesus. Of course, bringing the family closer together. But then, that goes without saying. Well, now to the story. Circus and Poetry found out some pretty sad things about Dragonfly. That he really was the instigator of not having Mr. Benjamin Robinson stay at the motel. And that he'd been spending time with Shorty Long, a fellow whose reputation wasn't what you'd call Lily White. After Circus and Poetry found out that awful truth, they got to thinking and,
2: Oh, no.
3: What?
2: I just had a horrible thought.
3: What?
2: Remember we turned around and Dragonfly left us? And he didn't go back home because his mom hadn't seen him.
3: She said he might be with Shorty.
2: Well, remember what he said about Mr. Robinson staying in our treehouse?
3: Yes, about cross burning and worse happening.
2: But remember, we asked him who would know he was there. And he said they always know. And then he disappeared.
3: You mean, you think he's gone to Shorty and that they're going to...
2: It makes sense, doesn't it?
3: I hate that kind of sense.
2: Well, we'd better get back down to the treehouse and warn Mr. Robinson.
3: You think they'd do anything right now?
2: We can't take any chances.
3: Oh, it's so hard to believe that...
2: Shorty's pretty persuasive.
3: Well,
2: stop standing here thinking. Something could have happened right this minute and we're talking.
3: What?
2: I'm not waiting for you, Poetry. I'm going now.

0: I don't care. Whoever did it is the meanest person in the whole world.
1: It's all right, little Jim.
2: He's right, Mr. Robinson. Whoever did it had no right.
1: Son, the Lord's asked us to be forgiving.
3: Oh, that's pretty hard to do, Mr. Robinson. I just don't know how you can be so calm about it. I'd be as mad as all get out. You know, I am as mad as all get out.
1: I'm going to ask you not to be. And I'm going to ask you not to try and find out who did it.
2: That's kind of hard not to do.
0: I don't think you should stay here, Mr. Robinson. I don't think it's safe.
1: It's fine.
2: My folks said you'd be welcome to stay with us.
1: That's very kind of them. But Mr. Padler will be back in a few days.
3: But what if something happens between now and then?
1: If the worst that's going to happen is a couple of signs saying white and colored by the spring water, then things will be fine. That's something they do all over the South.
2: It's wrong, and I've knocked down the signs.
1: They'll probably put them up again.
2: They'll have to paint new ones, because I use them for firewood.
0: Hey, here comes Bill. Hi, Bill.
4: Hi, Bill.
2: How you doing, Bill?
4: Hi everybody.
2: Hi, Mr. Robinson.
1: Hello, son.
3: Something awful just happened.
2: What's that?
1: It's all right.
0: I'm sorry, Mr. Robinson, but it's not all right. Nothing like this has ever happened in Sugar Creek.
1: Oh, what about Mr. Brattle?
0: Well, he doesn't live in Sugar Creek.
1: I see.
2: What happened?
5: Somebody put two signs up by the spring water. One said white and the other said colored.
2: What? Why, oh...
1: You'll do nothing. It's a common practice many places.
4: Well, not here it isn't. Mr. Robinson, my dad wants you to stay with us. In fact, he said I should have asked you the minute we saw you. But everything was so confusing and all.
1: Oh, I'm really very comfortable right here.
0: But wouldn't you be more comfortable in a home?
1: Oh, I don't know. You folks build very good tree houses, and I don't want to bother anyone.
4: You wouldn't be a bother. We've got plenty of room.
1: I think it would be better if I stayed here.
4: Look, instead of discussing it here, I'm supposed to take you back to dinner. You can talk to Dad about it. Would you do that at least? Dad wants to meet you anyway. I mean, I didn't know you were one of the missionaries we supported.
0: What?
3: Benjamin Robinson, that's right. We have your picture on our missionary board.
1: Poetry figured that out, too.
4: I mean, even if you weren't who you are, you'd be welcome to stay. Dad was really surprised I hadn't asked you before.
1: As you said, a lot was going on.
4: But you will come to dinner?
1: I'd be delighted. But I do think I'd like to stay in your treehouse. You fixed it up mighty nice for me, and I want to enjoy it.
4: You can tell my dad that. We should be going now.
5: I'm going to finish putting things in order. Have you seen the rest of the gang?
3: No.
1: Circus and poetry left a little while ago, just before I took my nap. And Dragonfly, Roy, had left before them.
4: Well, if you see them, tell them to give me a call. Ready, Mr. Robinson?
1: Yes, yes. Big Jim, would you mind going in and getting the crutches that are standing in the corner?
0: Crutches? You were walking fine.
1: Well, I do walk fine. You see, I have an artificial leg.
3: A real one?
1: Well, I suppose you could say it's a real artificial leg. In the evenings, I take it off and rest the stump a bit. That's when I use the crutches.
0: Boy, nobody'd know you only had one leg.
1: Well, it's been a while. Happened in Africa when I was game hunting.
3: Oh, wow. Natives attacked you?
1: Oh, you've been reading too many comic books. No, a lion and I had a run-in. He won. One of those terrible times when you're not even aware what's happening. Fortunately, some of the natives from the tribe I was working with there, they saved my life.
5: Well, I'll get your crutches.
4: Maybe I should go get Dad to bring the pickup truck so you don't have to walk so far.
1: I don't mind walking.
4: You sure now?
1: I'm sure.
5: Here they are, Mr. Robinson.
1: Oh, thank you, Big Jim.
4: I'll carry them for you.
1: Oh, fine. Well, I'll be seeing you fellas.
0: Bright and early tomorrow.
3: Say hi to your mom and dad, Bill.
5: Will do. Tomorrow night you're having dinner with my folks, Mr. Robinson.
0: And mine the next.
3: And mine after that.
1: Well, I'm certainly going to be well fed.
0: Goodbye, Mr. Robinson.
3: Bye, Mr. Robinson. Bye.
5: See ya.
3: Bye.
5: All right, fellas, let's get to work.
0: What do you want us to do?
5: Welp, looks like Circus and Dragonfly stacked enough wood. Little Jim, go into the treehouse and make sure everything's reaching distance for Mr. Robinson. That way he won't have too much trouble if he takes off his artificial leg.
3: It must be awful not to have a leg. Wearing something that really isn't you? Ooh, but it takes care of something that used to be you.
0: Yeah, I heard from somebody who didn't have his leg that He could still feel his toes itching. I never understood what that meant.
5: It meant that the nerves that used to be part of that leg still don't believe it's gone. So you have feelings about parts of the leg even though it's not there.
0: Now I'm really confused.
5: We'd better get the work done. Circus and poetry.
3: They're running real hard.
0: Something must be wrong.
3: And you're right. If poetry's doing any running, something's happened.
5: Too bad they missed Bill and Mr. Robinson.
0: Oh!
5: Easy. Slow down, you two.
0: Oh, did something happen?
6: Wait!
0: Something did happen!
4: Where's Mr. Robinson?
5: He went to Bill's house for dinner.
6: But nothing's happened. I mean, to him or anything.
5: Well, something's happened, but nobody was hurt.
4: What was it?
5: By the spring water. Somebody painted signs. One said white and the other said colored.
6: What?
3: That's exactly what Bill said when he heard.
4: Why, that's Shorty Long.
0: Shorty Long? Is he around?
6: He sure is. And Dragonfly's right by his side.
3: What are you talking about?
6: Well, let me have some of that water. I'm thirsty from all that running.
4: It's not good to drink water after you've run hard.
6: Just a little.
0: Well, here, take a little from the canteen, but just a sip.
4: What about Shorty and Dragonfly? Shorty's been back for a couple of days now, and he's been spending his time with Dragonfly.
5: Dragonfly didn't mention it.
6: Thanks, little Jim.
0: You're welcome.
4: With good reason. They were the ones who turned Mr. Robinson out of the hotel.
6: What? Last night, Mr. Gilbert was in town at a meeting, and Mrs. Gilbert was in the kitchen when the doorbell rang. Well, we don't know the whole story, but Shorty was there, and Dragonfly told his mother that it wasn't anybody except a man looking for directions.
0: You mean the motel wasn't filled?
6: They only have one guest.
3: You mean Dragonfly lied to Mr. Robinson?
4: Well, from what Mrs. Gilbert said, there was only that one time the doorbell rang. And Dragonfly answered it.
5: I don't know what to say.
6: Well, I've got plenty to say, and it's all a Dragonfly. Now, where are those awful signs? White and colored. I hope you took them down.
5: They're all chopped up, ready for firewood.
4: How did Mr. Robinson feel?
3: He was a lot nicer about it than we were.
0: He's used to it. He says those signs are all over in the South.
6: That's true.
0: But it's wrong.
4: Yeah, we know, little Jim.
0: And I don't like it happening in Sugar Creek.
3: But what are we going to do?
4: We're going to have to call a meeting. Without Dragonfly.
0: I never thought Dragonfly would lie to us. When we got to the treehouse and saw that somebody was in it, we thought maybe it was Shorty. And he didn't even let on that he'd seen him.
5: How could he? Knowing now what we do.
0: Yeah.
5: The important thing now is to make sure that no harm comes to Mr. Robinson. I only hope he accepts Mr. Collins' invitation and stays at their house.
3: You don't think Dragonfly would do anything to hurt him?
5: Not Dragonfly. But remember, there's Shorty.
6: Yeah, he's been to a cross-burning with his dad. He even bragged about it.
4: How can you brag about something like that?
5: A lot of people do.
0: You mean you think Shorty might hurt Mr. Robinson?
5: Not intentionally. He'd probably just want to scare him. But you never can tell.
0: Well, I'm real ashamed of Dragonfly.
5: I think it's more Shorty than Dragonfly. Although if he's helping Shorty, he's responsible too.
4: I just hope he comes to his senses.
6: If he has any left.
3: We almost forgot. Bill wants you to call him. You're going to have plenty to tell him now.
4: It's not going to be anything we like to tell.
5: Yeah, it's pretty sad.
3: Say, does Dragonfly's mom and dad know?
6: Not that we could tell. I think this is all Dragonfly and Shorty.
0: You think maybe they painted the signs too?
4: That's a real good possibility.
6: I don't know what's so good about it.
5: Well, let's get this finished and go on home. I think I'll give Mr. Collins a call. Maybe it isn't too safe for Mr. Robinson to stay overnight. That's usually when cross-burnings take place.
3: Have you ever been to one?
5: No, but I've seen the remains of one, and it's a pretty ugly sight. I don't want it to happen to Mr. Robinson.

0: Hard to believe that part of the Sugar Creek gang would be involved in such a sad story. But not all our memories were happy ones. What's coming up is even sadder. But lessons, important lessons, were learned, bringing us all closer to the Lord. Well, I only wish I could go right on with our Paul Hutchins story, but our time slipped by again. Now you'll be joining me next time. Until then, Lord bless.
1: You've been listening to another dramatic adaptation of Christian children's literature, brought to life by The Bookshelf. 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

0: And now, Chapter 21 of Treasures of the Snow. The disappearance of Danny's cat, Klaus, that cold winter night, brought Annette to a point of decision in her life. And her decision would change her attitudes and her actions so that life in the Bernier household would be very different. In an attempt to comfort Danny, she ventured out into the snow and ice-ridden countryside to look for Klaus. She had not realized that dangerous ice covered the bridge, and she slipped and hurt her leg, unable to make her way back through the winding path to her own house. She struggled to a woodsman's home, not too far from the bridge, painfully crawling all the way, only to find no one was there. Her fear was great, knowing how easily one could freeze to death in the cold winter mountain air. She huddled, frightened, near the woodsman's house when she heard a runner's skis softly gliding across the snow. Frantically, she called out, and much to her relief, the skier heard her cry and came swiftly. The skier turned out to be Lucien. Her arch enemy had now become the one person who would rescue her. So on that night, while Lucien skied to his home to bring back the sled, Annette thanked God for his intervention and asked Jesus into her heart. And the hate for Lucien disappeared as Christ entered her life. And now, on the next day, she confessed to Lucien her misbehavior toward him and how she had deliberately destroyed his wood carvings.
1: You mean Lucien really did make those animals for me?
2: Yes, Danny. Lucien brought them to me, and I threw them in the woodpile. That's why Papa found them there.
1: Oh, Ned, that was awful.
2: Oh, I know, Danny, and I'm sorry.
3: I brought them to say how sorry I was about what happened. I know it doesn't make up for everything, but...
4: Now, Lucien, you did a terrible thing, but you did not mean to do it altogether, and you have suffered for it.
2: I did a terrible thing, too.
3: Throwing my animals in a woodpile? That's not so terrible.
2: I broke your horse. The one that was to be for the contest.
3: Oh.
1: What horse?
3: It doesn't matter.
2: Oh, yes, it does. I did it because I hated you.
3: Do you still hate me?
2: Oh, no.
1: That's because you opened her heart to Jesus.
3: What?
1: Remember on Christmas Eve what Pastor said?
3: Oh, yes.
2: I wanted to let Jesus in that night, but I saw you and I knew Jesus would not want me with so much hate in my heart. Then Grandmama said he wanted me just as I was. And then I knew I didn't want to because if I gave my heart to Jesus, he would take away my hate for you. I didn't want that. How foolish I was.
3: Oh, no, you weren't. I did a horrible thing. I can always make another horse. I'm making one right now. But I can't make Danny new legs.
1: God will heal my legs someday.
2: We don't know that, Danny.
1: I do.
2: But Danny...
4: Annette, Danny has faith.
2: Of course.
3: I wish I had faith.
2: But you can. You can do just as I did.
3: I guess I just don't really understand it.
2: There's nothing to understand.
3: Perhaps. Well, I must go. I promised my mother I would be home before sunset.
2: Thank you for coming. It was nice to see you.
3: It was nice to see you.
1: The kittens. You haven't seen the kittens.
3: What kittens?
1: Klaus had kittens. That's why she went away.
3: How many?
2: Three, and they're beautiful.
3: Oh, I would like to see them.
4: I am sure Danny would like to show them to you. Why don't you take a look at them? I'll make some hot chocolate, and then you can have some, and then be on your way.
3: I'd like that.
1: Follow me.

0: And so a change had happened in the Bernier family. The hatred that Annette had harbored for Lucien all these years had been swept away when Annette became a Christian. And now Annette had another decision. She knew she'd been responsible for Lucien not entering his beautifully carved horse in the school competition. If he had done so, he would have surely won. She talked to Monsieur Bernier about it, and he suggested what she had feared most.
1: Did you ever consider telling Schoolmaster Hassel what happened?
2: Oh, Papa, I don't think I could.
1: Mm-hmm. Why not?
2: I just haven't thought about it.
1: Well, you could start thinking about it now.
2: I just don't know if I could be that brave.
1: Annette, turn to 1 John, chapter 4, verses 18 and 19.
2: All right.
1: Huh?
2: Here it is, Papa.
1: I'll read it.
2: There is no fear in love, but without fear, because fear hath torment. He that feareth is not made perfect in love. We love him because he first loved us.
1: What do you think that means?
2: Well, that when we have the love of Christ, we're not afraid to do anything.
0: Monsieur Bernier said much more, but what she remembered most was the scripture verse.
2: There is no fear in love, but perfect love casteth out fear, because fear hath torment. He that feareth is not made perfect in love. We love him because he first loved us.
0: She knew the special love that now dwelt within her was a love that could help her undo the horrible misdeeds she had done. In the morning, she awoke and quickly dressed and went down to her grandmother. Grandmother was busy getting breakfast ready for everyone and didn't hear Annette come into the kitchen.
2: Good morning, Grandmama.
3: Oh, good heavens, child. You frightened me.
2: I didn't mean to.
3: You were as quiet as a mouse coming in here. Usually you're singing or yelling for Danny to wake up. Is something wrong?
2: Oh, no, everything is wonderful.
3: Oh, I'm so glad. Sit down. Your porridge and milk are ready. I was just about to call you.
2: Where's Danny?
3: He is with your father in the barn.
2: Grandmama.
3: Would you please sit down?
2: Yes, Grandmama.
3: Now, say grace to yourself and eat your breakfast. Porridge doesn't stay warm very long.
2: Yes, Grandmama. Grandmama.
3: Did you say grace?
2: Sorry. There, Grandmama.
3: Danny's are much longer.
2: What are?
3: His prayers.
2: Oh, Grandmama.
3: I was just teasing, dear. God loves the short prayers as much as the long ones.
2: Now, can I ask my question?
3: Certainly.
2: I want to go into the village today.
3: That doesn't sound like a question.
2: I mean, may I go into the village today?
3: Whatever for?
2: I want to see Schoolmaster Hassel.
3: Oh, he knows you hurt your ankle, and he said he'll see your lessons later. Lucien saw Schoolmaster Hassel yesterday afternoon, and that's the message he gave.
2: It's not about lessons.
3: Annette, I think it's best if you rest your ankle today. You badly sprained it.
2: I'm walking all right.
3: There's a difficult walk down to the village, and the snow is still very thick.
1: Well, everyone is up now. Good morning, Annette.
2: Good morning, Papa.
3: Where is Danny?
1: He's out with Klaus, watching her and the kittens. Danny will make a very good father.
3: Annette, eat your breakfast.
2: I'm not hungry.
3: Oh, now you're not going to pout. You are much too old to pout.
2: Why aren't I old enough to go into the village today?
3: Because you're injured, Annette. That was a nasty fall you took, and this sprain is bad.
1: Why do you want to go into town?
2: I want to see Schoolmaster Hassel.
1: Oh?
3: What does that O mean? Do you know something I don't know?
2: I want to tell him, Papa.
3: Tell him what?
2: That it was my fault Lucien did not enter anything into the school competition.
3: Ah, now I understand.
2: It's important that I tell him.
3: Indeed it is.
2: And I can't wait.
1: Well, I am planning to take the cheeses down to the train. Annette could ride along. I could let her off at the school and pick her up on my way back.
2: Oh, would you, Papa? Would you?
3: Just so long as she doesn't have to walk very much.
2: I promise I won't.
3: Well, then I think it'll be all right.
2: Oh, thank you, Papa.
1: I'm happy you want to talk with him, Annette.
2: I'm scared, Papa.
1: I know. But perfect love
2: casteth out fear. Mm.
3: You two must have had a very long conversation last night.
1: And productive.
3: However, The young lady will not go if...
2: If what, Grandmama?
3: If she doesn't finish her breakfast.
1: I'll be leaving as soon as I bundle the cheeses.
2: I'll hurry and eat.
3: Well, I'm glad to see you've got your appetite back.
2: Oh, Grandmama, I never lost it.

0: Breakfast finished, Monsieur Bernet bundled Annette onto the cart and began the journey to the village. Sitting beside her father, Annette felt the small package she was holding. In it were the animals Lucien had so carefully and beautifully carved for Danny. The same animals Annette had so brutally thrown into the woodpile. But now she was carrying them to Schoolmaster Hassel as evidence of Lucian's handiwork and to tell him of her misdeeds. Suddenly, she didn't feel quite so happy. A sad feeling seemed to overtake her.
1: You've stopped smiling.
2: I know.
1: Are you getting more worried the closer we get to the village?
2: I guess I am.
1: That's natural.
2: I know, but it still doesn't feel very good. I kept saying to myself that I had to speak with Schoolmaster Hassel today, because tomorrow perhaps I wouldn't be as brave.
1: I know it seems one doesn't have to remind oneself, but Jesus will give you strength, Annette. You just have to ask him.
2: I know, but I keep thinking how disappointed Schoolmaster Hassel will be with me.
1: Don't you think he would be more disappointed if he found out you wanted to hide something from him, even though you knew it was wrong? Especially now that you are a true child of God.
2: I know all that, Papa. And I know that when you let me off at school, I will go to tell Schoolmaster Hassel everything. But right now, I am a little scared.
1: Oh, I understand. And I want you to know how proud I am of your determination. And I know if your mother were alive today, she would be proud.
2: I wonder if Schoolmaster Hassel can make him a special reward.
1: I'm sure once he knows the truth, he will think of something.
2: His work is beautiful, isn't it, Papa?
1: You mean Lucian's?
2: Yes.
1: More than beautiful. He has a special gift. God's special gift. I've never seen such handiwork in a boy so young.
2: I hope Schoolmaster Hassel will give him a special prize.
1: That may be up to you.
2: What do you mean?
1: Knowing Schoolmaster Hassel, it just may be up to you.
0: The cart moved on, and Monsieur Bernier and Annette sat quietly side by side, lost in their own thoughts. Soon the White House came in sight. Monsieur Bernier stopped the cart and helped his daughter down. The mule lurched on, and Annette, with her heart beating very fast, walked up the path and stood for a long time without daring to knock. She suddenly became frightened, more frightened than she'd been driving with her father to the village. She couldn't imagine what she would say to the master. What if he was very, very angry with her? He might be. He might think 100 things. But there was no way to find out until she saw him face to face.

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1: Okay, Jason, it looks like we're fine on everything but Raspberry Ripple.
2: Again?
1: Well, it is one of our most popular ice creams.
2: Okay, I'll take care of it this afternoon.
1: You know, I could make it for you.
2: Do you know how?
1: Well, of course you'd have to tell me.
2: Nice try, Connie, but no dice.
1: Rat.
2: You know the recipe for Raspberry Ripple's a closely guarded family secret?
1: Yes, that's what Wit used to say. But you guys really ought to tell somebody. I mean, what if something happened to you?
2: Well, then the secret would be lost forever.
1: Very funny.
3: Hi, guys.
1: Mom.
2: Hi, June.
1: What are you doing here?
3: I came to get my free sundae.
1: Oh,
2: free
1: Mom.
2: Sundae?
3: Yep, a gift from my wonderful daughter in honor of my promotion at work last week.
2: A gift, Connie?
3: Jason did know about this, didn't he?
1: Well, no, not exactly.
3: Connie.
1: I'm sorry. I was going to tell you about it, Jason. I mean, ask you, actually. It's all right, isn't it?
2: Of course it is.
1: Good. Thanks.
2: What flavor would you like, Jim?
3: Butterscotch, please.
2: Coming right up. Connie, since it was your idea, would you do the honors?
1: Sure.
2: Thanks. So, what kind of promotion is it?
1: She's now Administrative Director of Advertising Supplements.
2: Wow. Sounds impressive.
3: Thanks. But I'm really just doing the same thing I was doing before, only more of it. And now I'm responsible when things go wrong.
1: Come on, Mom. You make it sound terrible. There are good things about it, too. Like your big raise.
2: A raise, huh?
1: Yes, which means now she can buy a new car, which means I'll take her old car and we can get rid of that clunker I've been driving. So when are you getting it, Mom?
3: Can I have my sundae first?
1: Oh, yeah, sure. Here you go.
2: Hey, Sam. How's it going?
4: Oh, hi, Jason. Hi, everyone.
3: Hi.
1: Hi.
2: You all right?
4: Yeah. No. I'm not very happy with myself right now.
1: Why not?
4: Because of something I did yesterday. Something I shouldn't have done.
2: Like what?
4: Well, after school, I was riding home on my bike when I came across Courtney and some of the other kids. Hey, Courtney!
5: Oh, hey, Sam.
4: What's with all the trash bags? Where's everybody going?
5: Over to McAllister Park. We're going to clean up all the trash near the swing sets.
4: There's trash near the swing sets?
5: Yeah, in the bottom of Miller's Ravine. It's a mess.
4: Really? I guess I haven't been over there for a while.
5: Trust me. Hey, you want to come along? I've got an extra trash bag and we can use all the help we can get.
4: Thanks. It sounds like a good idea and all, but I can't.
5: Why not?
4: My folks like me to go straight home after school before I go anywhere else.
5: Oh, come on. They won't mind something like this, will they? If we all do it, it won't take that long. Besides, it's not like we're getting into trouble or anything. We're doing something good.
4: I know, but...
5: Hey, everybody! Sam doesn't want to come with us.
4: Wait a minute. It's not that I don't want to. I just don't think that...
6: Come on, Sam.
4: Yeah,
6: help us out. Come on, Sam, be a hero.
5: Well, Sam, you're going to be the hero and a goat.
4: All right.
5: You'll go?
4: I'll go.
5: He'll go.
4: I guess a few minutes won't hurt.
2: Let me guess. It wasn't just a few minutes, was it?
4: No. I went and we had a great time, and we really cleaned up Miller's Ravine. But when I finally looked at my watch... Oh, no, no!
5: What's the matter, Sam?
4: It's almost 4:00.
5: So?
4: So it's been more than an hour. I'm dead meat. Bye, Courtney.
5: Sorry about that, Sam. Thanks for coming.
4: I rode home as fast as I could. I just knew my mom and dad were gonna kill me. But when I got there... Hey, the door's locked. Why would it be locked? Unless... Mom! Dad! Hello? Anybody home? A note. Sam, we went to the mall. We'll be back around 5:00. Get yourself a snack. Don't go anywhere until we get home. Love, Mom and Dad. They're not home! They're not home! Ha! They don't know! Thanks, Lord!

0: Thanks, Lord.
1: I know. That was wrong. I was just so relieved, I wasn't thinking.
0: Well, you at least told your parents about being late, right?
1: Well...
0: Sam?
1: I just didn't want to get in trouble. I said I feel bad about it.
0: You gotta tell them.
1: I know, I will when I get home. I just wish I hadn't let Courtney talk me into going in the first place.
0: Yeah, it kind of surprises me. She usually doesn't do things like that.
2: Well, even the best of us have our bad days.
3: Are you confessing to something, Connie?
2: Well, Sam's story sort of reminded me of an incident that happened a couple days ago, yeah.
3: Incident?
2: Yeah, see, I went to the mall with some friends. You know, Blair Worthington and Carla Austin. Anyway, we were having a good time, and I just bought a pair of shoes. Very expensive shoes. And we were leaving the store.
4: Those are going to look so great on you, Connie. Right, Carla?
5: Yeah, like, totally.
2: I still don't get what was wrong with the first pair I tried on.
4: You've got to keep up with the changing styles, girlfriend. These shoes are all the rage. Right, Carla?
5: Like, yeah, huh?
2: Why does all the rage cost all the money?
4: Hey, nobody ever said looking good was easy.
6: Wow! Ew! Ew! Giggle alert!
4: Where?
6: 3 o'clock in front of the computer store.
2: Huh? It's just Larry Melwood.
4: We know. Quick, get back inside the store.
6: But he's coming this way.
4: Get down.
6: Claire!
4: Down. It's okay. He's gone.
6: Good.
4: Come on, let's go get something to drink.
2: Well, wait a minute. What was that all about?
4: What?
2: That whole hiding thing we just did.
4: Duh. We were, like, hiding. It's a geek drill. We do it whenever we see a geek.
2: But Larry's a really nice guy.
4: So, he's still a geek. Or didn't you notice his pocket protector with about a billion pens in it?
5: Ew, and like the roll of tape holding his glasses together?
4: And the way he wears his pants hiked up to his chest?
2: So what are you saying? That just because he looks a little funny, you don't even want to talk to him?
4: Like, yeah. Look, Connie, Larry may be a nice guy. And I do talk to him. Sometimes. But there are days when you just want to be with your friends. If we had talked to Larry, you know it wouldn't have stopped at talking. He would have wanted to hang around with us all day, right?
2: Well, probably.
4: I don't want to hang around with him today. I want to hang around with you guys. Just 3 good friends going shopping. Is that so wrong?
2: No, I guess not.
4: Besides,
7: Larry Melwood is a geek.
4: Totally.
2: You guys are bad.
4: Oh, come on, Connie. Lighten up. We're not saying anything that isn't true, are we?
5: Yeah, Connie. Is it, like, true or not?
2: Oh, yeah, it is, but...
4: Then say it.
5: Yeah, he's a geek.
2: No.
4: Come on, Connie. Read my lips. He's a geek.
2: You weirdos.
5: Okay, come on.
4: Okay. He's a geek.
5: No, he's a geek.
4: Come on.
5: He's a huge geek. Biggest geek in the world.
4: Say it.
2: Okay, he's a geek.
6: Yay!
2: Okay. He's the king of geeks. He's the poster boy for Geekland. He's mayor of Geek City. Look up Geek in the dictionary and you'll see his picture. Larry Melwood is a geek.
8: Hi, Connie.
2: Larry.
8: Bye, Connie.
2: Larry, wait. Larry! Great.
5: Whoa, Connie. When you get loud, you really get, like, loud.
2: Oh, man.
4: Don't worry about it, Connie. I'm sure he's heard it before. It's just Larry.
2: I tried to find him to apologize, but he ran to his moped and took off. I haven't seen him at school all week.
0: Peer pressure really sneaks up on you, doesn't it?
2: Peer pressure?
0: Mm-hmm.
2: Hmm? Yeah. I guess that's what it was, wasn't it? Boy, just when you think you've outgrown something...
3: Well,
0: uh-oh.
2: Mom? Don't tell me you...
3: Yeah. Afraid so.
2: Wow.
0: Okay, June. What's your story?
3: Well, it was the day after my promotion, and I was attending my first executive-level meeting with Mr. Peterman, the president of my company, and the other executives. It was pretty boring, really. Just a lot of discussion about procedures and systems analysis. After a couple of hours, we took a short break, and that's when Harry Waters, one of the other execs, sort of clued me in on what to expect next.
9: So, Junior, hanging in there?
3: Oh, pretty good. But are all these meetings like this?
9: No. Some are even more boring.
3: Oh, wonderful.
9: Wait till Mr. Peterman gets going. He can talk the ears off a stone statue.
3: Speaking of which, I saw on the agenda that Mr. Peterman is considering sending some manufacturing to outside vendors.
9: Oh, yeah, yeah. It's a pet project of his. Thinks it'll save us money.
3: Oh, it may save some now, but we'll lose quality control. And that could end up costing us in the long run. Lots.
9: I know. But like I said, it's Peterman's pet project.
3: A bad idea is a bad idea, no matter whose it is.
9: Junior, not actually thinking of telling him that, are you?
3: Well, somebody should.
9: Whoa, hold the phone. That is a bad idea.
3: Why?
9: Because it's Peterman's pet project. Aren't you listening to me?
3: What are you saying? That I'm supposed to just sit back and do nothing while Mr. Peterman takes us down a course that's almost certain to lose us lots of money?
9: Yes.
3: You're joking, right?
9: No. June, listen to me. You worked long and hard to become an executive, right? If you want to stay an executive, one of the things you got to learn is how to play the game.
3: The game?
9: The game. It's knowing when to speak up and when to shut up. And Peterman's pet project is not the time to speak up. The best thing for you to do is just go along with him. We'll figure out how to fix it later.
3: But you don't...
9: June. Go along with him.
3: I didn't feel right about it, but Harry had been there longer than anyone else, and he was the one who really pushed for my promotion. So when Mr. Peterman finished his presentation...
10: That's the basic plan. Manufacturing on the prototypes will be farmed out to independent vendors. I know it's always been our practice to do things in-house, but this will save us time and money. Reactions?
11: Beautiful.
10: Good, good. Harry, you've been here the longest. What do you think?
9: I think we ought to do it, sir.
10: Great. And what about our newest executive, June?
3: Well, I think...
10: Yes?
3: I think we should go for it.
10: All right. I knew you were a team player. Let's get to it then. I want flow charts and system designs on how to make this thing happen ASAP.
9: Smart move, June.
3: Yeah, smart.
2: I can't believe it. You caved?
3: I caved. I know I shouldn't have. I'm certain Mr. Peterman's plan will end up costing the company a lot of money. But like you and Sam, sweetie, I just went along with the crowd.
2: But you're an adult.
0: What'd you think, Sam? That peer pressure just happens to young people? I can't tell you how many times I've given in to it when I knew I shouldn't.
2: Any you'd care to share with us?
0: No, thank you. This already sounds like a session of Peer Pressure Anonymous.
2: Yeah. Hi, my name is Connie, and it's been 2 days since I last caved.
0: Actually, you know, that's not a bad idea.
2: What? Peer Pressure Anonymous?
0: Well, maybe not anything that formal. But, you know, the Bible does tell us to confess our sins to one another and bear each other's burdens. Well, you've already done the confessing. Now all we need to do is the bearing.
2: What do you mean?
0: Well, I think we need to encourage each other not to give in to negative peer pressure anymore.
3: That sounds like positive peer pressure to me.
0: Yeah, I guess it is.
2: So what are you saying? That we should use positive peer pressure to keep us from giving in to negative peer pressure?
0: Why not? Add a good dose of prayer to the mix, and you have a great formula for not being conformed to the world, as the Apostle Paul said.
2: But encouraging each other in here doesn't help me a lot out there, you know. Sam's right. I mean, out there's where everybody's trying to get you to do the wrong thing. Sometimes it's hard to stand up to the whole crowd.
0: That's true. But there's one thing we all need to remember. Something my dad told me when I was your age, Sam.
2: What's that?
0: We have direct access to the best positive peer pressure of all. That's Jesus. Dad used to say, remember, you plus Jesus are always a majority.
3: Maybe we should ask for some of that help right now, huh?
0: That's a good idea, June. Let's pray. Father in heaven, we need your help right now to stand strong against the world.
12: 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We always love hearing from you.
9: Yeah, Connie?
2: Guess what we're out of again?
0: Raspberry Ripple, and I've already taken care of it.
2: You know, if you just told me how to make it, you wouldn't have to take care of it, and we'd never run out.
0: Now, Connie, you wouldn't expect the Pentagon to hand over military secrets to its enemies, would you?
2: Come on, Jason. We're talking about ice cream here, not military secrets. And what do you mean enemies? Is one of us supposed to be the enemy here?
0: Uh-huh. You. And that's why you're not getting the secret.
2: Oh, you Whitakers can be so annoying sometimes.
1: Jason! Connie!
0: Hi, Connie. Sam.
1: Guess what happened?
2: What?
1: Remember last week we talked about peer pressure?
0: Sure do. And by the way, did you tell your parents about what happened?
1: Oh, yeah, I did. And they put me on restriction for the rest of the week. Although they did say they were very proud of me for being so honest.
0: Well, I'm glad everything worked out.
2: Never mind all that. What happened today?
1: Oh, yeah. Remember how the kids wanted me to pick up trash last week?
0: Mm-hmm.
1: Well, something like that happened to me today. Only this time, I thought about what you said, Jason, and it helped. I was just about to eat lunch at the picnic tables on the playground.
2: Ah, a soggy peanut butter and jelly sandwich.
11: Hey, Sam.
1: Oh, hi, Courtney. Hi, guys.
13: Hi, Sam.
1: Where are you going?
11: To get something to eat.
1: The cafeteria is in the other direction.
11: We're not going to the cafeteria. We want real food. We're going to Burger City.
1: On Main Street?
11: The one and only. You're not really thinking of eating that, are you?
1: Well, yeah.
2: That's disgusting.
11: Why don't you come with us?
1: I don't have any money. Besides, you're not supposed to leave the school grounds while school is in session.
11: Oh, please. Everybody does it. Joey McIntosh goes every day. The teachers don't care. They never enforce the rule. Come with us. I'll treat.
1: I don't know.
11: Oh, come on. What would you rather have? That soggy mess? Or a nice, hot, juicy burger with the works? A jumbo order of fries? And a nice cold soda?
1: I really wanted to go. I was so hungry, and my peanut butter and jelly sandwich was getting soggier by the minute. But then, I remembered that me plus Jesus is a majority. Sorry, Courtney. I'm not going. It isn't right, and you shouldn't go either.
11: Suit yourself, Sam. Enjoy your sandwich.
1: Don't worry. I will.
0: Good for you, Sam.
1: Yeah. And it's also good that I didn't go, because this time, the kids ended up getting caught by the principal, who does enforce the staying on campus rule. The kids ended up getting in loads of trouble.
2: Way to go, Sam.
1: Thanks.
0: Yeah. Although I can see I'm going to have a little talk with Courtney sometime soon.
1: So what about you, Connie? Anything happen with Larry?
2: Well, as a matter of fact, something did. You know, I really looked for him all week to apologize, but I couldn't find him. So finally, I told one of his friends to tell him to meet me at the water fountain right after school yesterday. But when I got there...
14: Connie! Like, hi, girlfriend!
2: Oh, no. Hi, Blair.
15: Hi, Carla.
16: Hey, we're going over to the mall.
15: Yeah, like, you want to come?
2: Thanks, but I can't. I'm waiting for someone.
17: Oh, ho! Waiting for someone? Ooh, like who?
8: Connie?
2: Hi, Larry.
16: Larry Melwood? This is who you're waiting for?
17: Whoa, Connie. Like, setting your sights high enough?
8: I knew it. I knew this is why you wanted to meet with me, so you could all humiliate me some more.
2: No, Larry, wait.
16: Meet with him?
17: You actually, like, asked to meet with him? Like, what's the deal, Connie?
1: Wow, talk about pressure.
2: You got that right. But I also remembered what you said, Jason.
0: So what'd you do?
2: The deal, Carla, is that I did ask Larry to meet me here, but not to make fun of you, Larry, but to apologize.
17: Apologize?
8: Apologize?
2: I'm sorry for what I did to you at the mall, and I hope you'll forgive me.
8: Yeah, I forgive you.
17: This is, like, unbelievable.
2: Believe it, Carla.
17: Okay, fine. You apologize. Now, can we go to the mall now?
2: Yeah. Do you care to join us, Larry?
8: You want me to go to the mall with you?
17: Wait a minute. I'm not going to the mall with him.
2: Well, I'm not going to go without him.
16: Connie, what are you doing?
2: I'm making a friend.
17: Fine. Hope you have fun with him. Come on, Blair.
2: No! Blair? Come with us.
16: What?
2: Yeah, it'll be fun. Is that okay with you, Larry?
8: Sure, if she wants to. Do you want to, Blair?
2: Well...
16: Blair?
2: Come on, Blair. You need to make a decision. What do you say?
0: So, what'd she say?
1: Yeah, did she go?
2: Well, no. She went off with Carla. And neither one of them's talked to me since. But now I have a new friend. And most important, I didn't follow the crowd.
0: No, it sounds more like you put the pressure on them.
3: Hi, everybody. Am I late for the meeting?
2: Meeting?
3: You know, Peer Pressure Anonymous.
0: As a matter of fact, June, you're right on time.
2: Yeah, Mom, it's your turn. So, what happened at your meeting today?
3: Oh, my goodness. Well, after our talk last week, I did a lot of thinking, and I finally decided to tell Mr. Peterman what I really thought of his plan.
10: So it looks like we're set to start farming things out by next week. Any problems?
13: No, sir. It's an excellent
3: Mr. Peterman? Mr. Peterman?
10: Quiet down. Quiet down. What is it, June?
3: Well, sir, I haven't been honest with you. Last week, I told you we should go for your plan, when I really didn't think we should. After thinking about it for a week, I've come to the conclusion that we definitely shouldn't do it.
15: What? No way.
10: Quiet! Go on, June.
3: Well, Mr. Peterman, we make a quality product. Sending work out of house will cause a loss of quality control, and that can only hurt us down the line. We can save the same amount of money by concentrating on streamlining our in-house production and manufacturing. Now, I know you feel strongly about your plan, but I think it's a mistake.
10: June, quiet, quiet! You know, June, you've got a lot of spunk.
3: Well, thank you, sir.
10: I hate spunk.
3: Oh.
10: I appreciate your honesty, but I didn't promote you to disagree with me. I promoted you because Harry here said you were a team player.
13: Oh, and she is, sir. I think what June here really means is that all we need to do is work harder to smooth out some of the plan's rough spots and figure out how to make your idea work. Isn't that right, June?
3: No, Harry, it isn't. What I mean is that, in my opinion, the plan isn't a good one. I'm sorry, Mr. Peterman, but I can't in good conscience stand by and allow the company to waste money. It's not good business, and it's not good stewardship. And if that's what's expected of me in this new job, then I guess I'd just as soon have my old job back.
13: Go ahead. June, do you realize what you just did?
3: Yes, Harry, I think I do.
2: So what happened?
3: Well, let me put it this way. It looks like you'll be driving that old clunker for a while longer. I'm sorry, honey.
2: Oh, I'm sorry for you, Mom.
3: Oh, thanks, but it's okay. I did the right thing, and I didn't give in.
13: Congratulations, June.
3: Well, your dad was right. Jesus is the best positive peer pressure there is.
2: Speaking of which, you know, there's somebody in this group who I think really needs some positive peer pressure right now.
18: Oh?
2: Someone who's holding on to an important piece of information vital to the success of his business.
13: Connie, I am not going to tell you how to make raspberry ripple.
2: But it'll make things so much easier around here if you would.
13: Connie,
2: she's right, Jason.
13: Sam?
19: Well, there have been a lot of times when we've had to wait for raspberry ripple until you've had time
2: See?
19: To make it.
13: Yes, but...
3: That doesn't sound very efficient, Jason.
13: Not you, too.
2: Come on, Jason, just give it up.
13: No, listen.
2: Just, you know, just write
13: No, wait, no, no, no, wait, wait, wait, hold it, wait,
12: You know, going against the crowd is never an easy thing to do, and sometimes requires sacrifice. Like Jason said, it's what the Apostle Paul meant when he wrote that we should not be conformed to the world. But Paul also wrote that we should be transformed by the renewing of our minds. One way we do that is by praying and by letting God do the transforming. And just remember, when it comes to positive peer pressure, you've got one friend who outweighs all the others, Jesus. Well, that's all for now. If you want to write to us, we'd sure love to hear from you. Just send your card or letter to Adventures in Odyssey, Colorado Springs, Colorado 80995. 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

0: We greet our friends everywhere with Chapter 18 of Number 11, Rue de Chanoine, the story of Monsieur John Calvin of Picardy, Paris, and Geneva. 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
1: At last, happiness had come to my brother John. He was the pastor of the French-speaking church in the city of Strasbourg in Protestant Germany. Yes, he was contented, for he had fallen in love and married a lovely, dark-eyed widow by the name of Idilette. But in Geneva, things were not going well at all, and I realized John had not forgotten that city one night when I heard him telling Antoine the news.
2: A letter came from Viret this afternoon. I hadn't realized things were so bad. You remember Viret, Antoine?
3: He had the church in Lausanne.
2: Yes, he was the one who went back to Geneva to plead our case to the council.
3: I remember. He stopped at our house on his way out that day. He was in a hurry.
2: I imagine he was. Well, he's been back to Geneva a number of times since then. In fact, he seems to stand in the favor of some of the counselors.
3: What did his letter say, John?
2: It's depressing. Ministers who were put in my place, and Farrell's and Corot's, are all weak men, willing to bend with the wind.
3: I know that. I was in Geneva when they arrived. But that's what the council wanted after you three.
2: Well, according to Viret, two of them received their real orders from the church in Bern. Did you know that?
3: No. I don't suppose many people did.
2: What Viret said next is painful. I love Geneva. He says that debauchery is increasing.
3: I'm not surprised.
2: They've had all sorts of obscene parades in broad daylight. Nobody cares.
3: What's the council doing these days?
2: Well, he says the council passes more stringent laws and then sits back and does nothing. Oh, Antoine. The four counselors who opposed me most are out of office now.
3: Well, that's something.
2: But listen to the reasons. One was hanged for treason against the city. The second one was accused of the same crime and jumped from a house in the city wall. His neck was broken. The other two escaped. I suppose they were guilty, too.
3: Aren't you glad you're away from it all?
2: Logic would make me say yes, but sometimes logic eludes me.
3: John, do you miss Geneva?
2: Antoine, have you ever loved a place, a city? I almost died for Geneva. Almost killed myself with work for her. Now I hear that she's drowning herself in her own evil.
3: Would you want to go back there?
2: If I could, you mean? No, Antoine. I'd rather die 100 times than bear that cross again. Viret will keep me informed. He's going back to the city for a while this month. But me? No, I don't ever want to go back.
1: The news of the state of the church in Geneva was all bad. This surprised none of us, nor did it prepare us for what John's friend Viret was told when he returned to Geneva that month.
4: Master Viret, you are indeed welcome to this session of the Council of Geneva.
5: My thanks, Monsieur Lamont.
4: It has been some months since you were with us, perhaps a year.
5: Perhaps.
4: We are always glad to see an honest face that glows with the spirit of true religion. And another thing. We are glad to see you because you bring back fond memories of our former leader, Monsieur John Calvin. I see something flash across your face, Viret. Let me explain myself. Perhaps you wonder why I am speaking in this way.
5: To deny that would be to lie.
4: Monsieur Viret, we of the council have suffered many things these last years and learned many lessons.
5: Yes,
4: we have seen our city disintegrate. We have seen immorality spread and indecency reproduce itself on every street corner. And now we know that Things were better when Monsieur Calvin was here.
5: Yes, sir. I might say we told you what would happen.
4: Things are out of hand. Even our ministers are untrustworthy. What have we done to deserve all this?
5: Well?
4: I know. We all know. The city is even swayed toward Rome. And may still. Monsieur Viret, we need strong leadership.
6: Yes, that's right.
7: Right leader can save us.
4: We think the man to lead us back to God is John Calvin. Do you think he would come back to us?
5: Gentlemen of the council, naturally I'm amazed at your proposal. I haven't forgotten your words when I pled my friend's case before you 4 years ago. Now I don't know if John Calvin will come back. His wife is happy.
6: Good for him.
5: Yes, he was married about a month ago to a Strasbourg widow.
4: Good for him.
5: He's settled there in Strasbourg, and he's very happy. I don't think that his wife would want to leave.
4: But, Viret, you will convey our request.
5: Yes, I will do that for you.
4: Good, good. Write to him as soon as you can, and ask him to come back to Geneva as leader of our church.

0: But of course you won't go. No, no, John. The bean plants go here in the sun. Bring that one over.
1: Here?
0: That's right. Have you never planted a garden before?
1: Never.
0: You'll learn. Watch me. Cover first, then pat. So.
1: No, no, of course I won't go back to Geneva. I don't know what caused the council to say those things.
0: The plant beside your foot? Thank you.
1: I'm not even considering it.
0: Well, now I'll tell you. At first, I was afraid you'd go, John. I couldn't leave Strasbourg. All of my friends are here. Judith was born here.
1: Don't worry, Adelette. I won't leave all of this for that. It was bad there. I've never told you.
0: You should tell me everything.
1: Well, there'd be nothing but risk for all of us in returning. The request is senseless. How can the men who drove me out turn to embrace my ideas?
0: The next plant, please.
1: I'd have to begin all over again without the illusions and confidence that make hard work possible the first time.
0: Your friend Viret, do you trust him?
1: Adelette, I'd trust Viret anywhere, anytime. He wants to see Geneva as she might be. He knows how I used to feel before...
0: Before you married and settled down here.
1: Yes. Viret doesn't understand. Oh, he shows a great deal of concern about my health.
0: Your health?
1: He even says that he thinks the climate in Geneva would be beneficial. Huh. I'd be healthier choking in Strasbourg than breathing deeply in Geneva. That's the truth.
0: This Viret, he doesn't know... This garden is where John Calvin finds his health.
1: Yes, yes, here with you in our garden.
0: Then it's settled. You won't even think about Geneva.
1: No, no, I'll write Viret today. I'll tell him I'd rather die once and for all than to be tormented again in that city.
2: Word from Viret concerning Monsieur John Calvin is not hopeful. Monsieur Ami Perrin, you are hereby appointed to bring Monsieur Calvin back to Geneva.
3: October 13, 1540. An official letter from the council to Monsieur Calvin asks him to return to assist us in Geneva. October 19, 1540. The Council of 200 resolves that the honor and glory of God must be preserved in Geneva. Therefore, Monsieur Calvin must be brought back. October 20. A general meeting of all citizens of Geneva is called. The people make their wishes known.
2: We must have Calvin.
4: Go to Strasbourg for him.
1: We shall.

0: Where would I find the French preacher by the name of John Calvin?
1: Do you know Strasbourg?
0: Not at all.
1: Then go straight down this road here. You will come to the cathedral with the tall spires. Turn left at the bottom of that road.
0: Thank you.

0: Pardon me, does John Calvin live here?
1: He does.
0: Is he at home?
1: No, he is not.
0: Is it his church?
1: No. No, monsieur.
0: At the city council?
1: Not there either.
0: I must see him. I have a message.
1: But he isn't anywhere in the city.
0: Where is he?
1: At Worms. He's gone to the convocation there. He represents...
0: Worms, you say?
1: Yes, but...
0: Thanks.
1: But where are you from?
2: Geneva.
1: Geneva?
2: Thank you again, madame. I'll find him.

0: Where is the convocation of ministers?
1: At the university.
0: And the university?
1: Go straight ahead and ask again when you reach the city.
0: Is this the university, sir?
2: Yeah, nothing else.
0: Is the church convocation meeting here?
2: No place else.
0: Would you happen to know where the delegation from Strasbourg is lodging?
2: You could not have asked a better man. You see that inn there, the one with the 6 stone chimneys?
0: Yes.
2: That is not the one. It's the one in back of it. Go right down that alley.

0: Monsieur John Calvin?
1: Yes?
0: I have just come from Strasbourg.
1: My wife?
0: No, no. They told me at Strasbourg you were here. I am from Geneva.
1: Why have you come?
0: Because I have a message for you from all the citizens of the city of Geneva.
1: To Dr. Calvin, minister of the gospel, our good brother and special friend, we commend ourselves very affectionately to you on the part of all the councils and all the citizens of the city of Geneva. We earnestly ask you to come back to us. Return to your former ministry. And with the help of God, it will be fruitful for the increase of the Holy Evangel. Believe us when we say that our people greatly desire you among us. Dr. Calvin, come back to Geneva. Lead us to God through our Savior, Jesus Christ. Oh, God! God, I can't!
2: And so we conclude Chapter 18 of Number 11, Rue du Chanoine, the story of Monsieur John Calvin of Picardy, Paris, and Geneva. This has been another in the series Stories of Great Christians, and comes to you from the Moody Bible Institute of Chicago.

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Jesus said, "This then is how you should pray. Our Father in heaven, hallowed be your name. Your kingdom come, your will be done on earth as it is in heaven. Give us today our daily bread. Forgive us our debts as we also have forgiven our debtors. And lead us not into temptation, but deliver us from the evil one." Matthew 6:9-13.

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1: For you, there was a specially engineered dotted line on my eggshell before I hatched. Now, if it would not have been there, I would have been trapped inside the egg and died.
2: Uh-oh, Spaghetti-O. Would you identify yourself, please?
1: Yes, I'm a stink bug.
2: A stink bug? Simon, right?
1: Yeah, you know me, huh?
2: I sure do. Welcome to Nature Corner, Simon the Stink Bug.
1: Thank you, Uncle Bob. This is my first visit. I think this is neat.
2: Oh, I do too. Glad to have you here, Simon. Say, before we have you describe what you look like, the kids are all wondering how on earth you got your name.
1: The great creator gave me a special gland that squirts an oily substance into the air whenever I'm scared. That oil smells quite badly, Uncle Bob.
2: And that's how you got your name.
1: The stink bug, yeah.
2: Okay. Well, we'll talk more about that in just a jiffy, Simon. First, why don't you tell the kids what you look like, okay?
1: Sure. I'm the shape of a ladybug, only much larger.
2: Yes, you sure are. You look to be about a half an inch in diameter.
1: Right on target, Uncle Bob. Exactly.
2: Okay, describe yourself a little more for me.
1: Well, let's see. What can I tell you? I have two long antennas. See them?
2: Oh, yes.
1: And six wheels to travel with. Rappin, rappin.
2: That's what describes an insect. Six little feet on the ground.
1: And notice how brightly colored my shell is?
2: Ooh, yes, it's bright green and brown.
1: You know why the Creator God made it so bright green?
2: No, tell me.
1: So it would be a warning signal to the creepy crawlers, the mice, the lizards, the skunks, and the snakes and birds not to chow on me.
2: Well, I'd think your bright color would just advertise you, Simon. Wouldn't it just give the birds an idea what to dine on?
1: Not if they've ever eaten a stink bug before.
2: Explain that.
1: If a bird or a lizard ever has a bite of a stink bug, that's the last stink bug he'll ever eat. You see, that oil from a stink bug's gland gets into the bird's mouth, and it tastes wretched. It's gross. Now, the next time that bird sees my bright green color, he'll remember that. He'll associate it.
2: I see. Birds can learn lessons then. He won't peck at you.
1: You got it, Pity. He compares my bright green color to that nasty taste that he had in his mouth the last time he ate one of my cousins. Plus, whenever I see a bird, lizard, or mouse getting too close to me, I just fire a cloud of that smelly chemical at him. Psst.
2: Yuck. That smell says, remember the last time you ate that other stink bug?
1: And he patches out the other way.
2: I should say. See, a boy wants to know where your oil gland is located, Simon.
1: The Lord God put it between my hind legs.
2: Mm-hmm, okay. Can the kids and I smell your oily odor?
1: Yes, but it doesn't smell bad to people.
2: I see. What does it smell like?
1: Like you crushed a leaf on a plant.
2: Oh, okay.
1: Humans don't mind my odor, but mice, lizards, snakes, and birds sure do.
2: What does a stink bug eat, Simon?
1: I drink sap from leaves.
2: A boy wants to know how you do that.
1: Christ, my intelligent creator, put a sharp straw on the end of my mouth. See it?
2: Oh, yeah, sure.
1: It's called a rostrum. I scamper up on a leaf, and I'm jab that sharp straw into the leaf and turn on the pump.
2: You have a pump in your mouth?
1: Oh, yes, it's high-tech, man. My brain sends an electrical signal to it that turns it on, and the sweet goodies flow into my mouth.
2: Yum, yum, and your tummy gets full. Simon the Stink Bug, a girl wants to know what good you are. What's your purpose in life?
1: Incredible! All creatures are good, Uncle Bob. Remember what the Creator said after he made us?
2: I sure do. After he made the first insects in Genesis 1, he said, they are good.
1: You've got it. Now, here's what we're good for. We crawl over flower blossoms looking for sweet nectar. Our bodies pick up pollen, and we carry it to the next blossom.
2: Ah, you cross-pollinate the blossoms.
1: And that produces seeds in the plant.
2: Mm-hmm. And those seeds fall to the ground, and they make new plants for next year.
1: See our purpose in the Master Designer's ecosystem?
2: I sure do, Simon. You're an important link in our ecology.
1: Well, thank you, Uncle Bob.
2: You're welcome. Say, why don't you tell the kids and me about your family?
1: My wife lays about a dozen little eggs in a cluster.
2: Are they tiny?
1: Each one is about the size of a pinhead.
2: Whoa. Where does she lay them?
1: Usually on the ground close to a plant.
2: I see. Does she stand guard?
1: She sure does. And the Master Designer helped guard the eggs, too.
2: What do you mean by that?
1: Well, the Lord God put a lot of little sharp spines all around each egg.
2: Whoa, if a snake should slip one of them in his mouth, he'd get the message fast.
1: Yes, he'd get the point.
2: Well, you're sharp, Simon. How long does your wife guard the eggs?
1: Several days. We take turns.
2: Oh, that's nice of you.
1: A good husband helps his wife, Uncle Bob.
2: I read you, Simon. Now, tell the kids and me that super interesting scientific part about how your little babies get out of the eggshells.
1: The Son of God designed each of our eggs to have fluid inside.
2: Oh, you mean the fluid surrounds the tiny baby stink bug?
1: Yes, that's one purpose of the eggshell. But when the baby is ready to hatch, he drinks the fluid and he swells up really big.
2: Does that pop the eggshell?
1: Yes and no.
2: You explain.
1: Swelling up is not enough to pop the eggshell. There has to be something else.
2: Oh, such as?
1: All right. There must be several dotted lines across the eggshell that will make the egg pop open after the baby stink bug swells up.
2: Oh, that's what you were talking about a few minutes ago then, huh?
1: Yes. Now, if those dotted lines or perforations were not there,
2: that baby would never be able to get out.
1: Exactly right. He'd be trapped in there and suffocate.
2: Couldn't breathe, he'd die.
1: All right.
2: But because those little dotted lines are designed into the eggshell, they open up when pressure builds up inside the shell.
1: That's for sure, Uncle Bob. As my little kid drinks the fluid inside the shell and swells up really big, that causes the dotted lines to weaken and break the shell wide open.
2: Super. And how tiny did you say those eggs are?
1: Size of a pinhead.
2: Whoa. And tiny dotted lines are etched across each little egg?
1: You bet. Just like those dotted lines the kids see on a box of food at the grocery store.
2: You know, that's a good way of describing it, Simon.
1: You know, no wise person would ever say those dotted lines just got there on that food package.
2: No.
1: They didn't evolve. They didn't just get there by luck or accident. They were intelligently designed on that package by someone at the factory so the package could open easily.
2: Well put there. The same goes for Mrs. Stinkbug's eggs, too.
1: Think for a second how tiny they are. Size of a pinhead.
2: Yes.
1: And each egg has 7 or 8 little dots that form a line.
2: Wow. Someone very wise had to put them there.
1: Someone super intelligent. His name is the Lord Jesus Christ, kids. He's the great master builder of the universe.
2: You bet. We can read about him in Hebrews chapter 1, kids. Hi, what a story, Simon Stinkbug. Just can't get over it. The intelligent Lord God gave your little babies an eggshell strong enough to protect them while they were growing inside. But yet, he provided a way out.
1: That's just like my maker, Uncle Bob.
2: Mm-hmm.
1: Kids, you have the same great maker. Remember him. Love him while you're young, all right? You'll be glad you did. Take it from me. It's Simon the Stink Bug. Bye-bye.

0: let's see how I'm doing with my memory verse for this week. Isaiah 6:8. Isaiah said, "Then I heard the voice of the Lord saying, Whom shall I send, and who will go for us? Then I said, Here am I, send me."
1: Ooh, I remember that day very well.
0: You do?
1: Yes, I was in the temple at Jerusalem when God spoke to me.
0: Are you Isaiah?
1: Yes.
0: The prophet Isaiah?
1: You've got it, Tim.
0: Neat. Maybe you could explain my memory verse to me today.
1: Well, I'll be glad to.
0: Okay, Isaiah. You begin by saying that you heard the voice of the Lord.
1: I sure did. And I also saw him, too.
0: You did? Oh, tell the kids and me about that.
1: Tim, I saw the Lord sitting on a beautiful throne, and his robe completely filled the temple, and angels were with him, too.
0: Really? And then God spoke to you?
1: Not yet.
0: What happened then?
1: Something that scared me. The foundations of the temple shook.
0: Whoa, what made it do that, Isaiah?
1: God's mighty voice.
0: Why, I wish I were there.
1: Meanwhile, the temple was filling with smoke.
0: Why did that happen?
1: The glory of God made it happen.
0: What do you mean?
1: God's brightness, his glory, and his power produced the smoke in the temple.
0: Oh, I see. Okay, that makes sense, because my pastor spoke about that some time ago. He spoke from Revelation chapter 15. Let's see if I can find it here. 14, 15, verse 8. Yeah, here it is. "And the temple was filled with smoke from the glory of God and from his power."
1: Exactly what happened with me, Tim.
0: What did you think when that happened, Isaiah?
1: I realized I was not living close to the Lord like I should have been.
0: Seeing God made you think that, huh?
1: Yes. I spoke out loud then and I said, "Bad news! Woe is me! I'm ruined!"
0: Explain what you meant by that.
1: I said, because I'm a man of unclean lips, and I live among a people of unclean lips.
0: You talked bad language? You said bad words?
1: Yes. And now seeing God and all of his glory reminded me of my sin, Tim.
0: Whoa. Oh, I found the verse where you said that. Isaiah 6:5. You said, "Woe is me, for my eyes have seen the King, the Lord of hosts."
1: Then one of God's angels flew to me with a burning coal in a pair of tongs.
0: Where'd he get that?
1: From the altar in the temple where sacrifices are made.
0: Oh, what'd he do with it?
1: He touched my mouth with that coal and said, "Isaiah, this coal has touched your lips, and now your sin has been taken away. It has been forgiven."
0: Nate, God forgave you when you admitted your sin to him.
1: That's what it means to confess our sins, Tim, that we agree with God.
0: What he already knows about us.
1: That's right.
0: Didn't that hot coal burn your mouth?
1: No, it must have been a special coal, Tim, because instead of burning my mouth, the coal just showed me that God had cleansed my mouth.
0: Cleansed it from speaking bad words.
1: Yes, and now my sin was forgiven.
0: Super. Then comes my memory verse. I know, because I'm following right along in my Bible.
1: Go ahead, read it, Tim.
0: "Then I heard the voice of the Lord saying..."
1: I like the way you emphasize the word "then."
0: Right. Because before that, you weren't really ready for what God asked you to do.
1: You catch on fast, young man.
0: Okay, so then you heard the voice of the Lord saying, "Whom shall I send and who will go for us?"
1: And right away, quickly, I said, "Here am I, send me."
0: Isaiah, you couldn't have said that before God cleansed your mouth from sin, could you?
1: No chance. Or if I would have tried to, God would have never sent me to work for him. In fact, he would not have even called me in that condition.
0: God wants clean servants to work for him, doesn't he?
1: That's the only kind, Tim.
0: Oh, that's a lesson I'll never forget, Isaiah.
1: Good for you, young man.
0: What did God mean when he said, whom shall I send and who will go for us?
1: Us?
0: Yeah.
1: I wrote about that in another part of my book. Here's the scroll. Read it. Go ahead.
0: Okay, Isaiah 48:16. And now the Lord God has sent me and his Spirit.
1: How many people do you count there?
0: And now the Lord God has sent me and his Spirit. Three.
1: Good. The Messiah, the Son of God, is speaking here, Tim. See, he says, and now the Lord God has sent me.
0: Jesus.
1: And his Spirit.
0: The Holy Spirit.
1: You get it?
0: Yeah. The Father, the Son, and the Holy Spirit.
1: So who sent me to work for him?
0: God the Father, God the Son, and God the Holy Spirit.
1: Good, good. Remember, before you tell God that you will go and work for him, be sure your heart is clean from sin.
0: Oh, I sure will, Isaiah. You too, kids, okay?
2: You betcha, Tim. Well, that's Storybook Room for today. Till next time, Uncle Bob saying, live a clean life for Jesus Christ. Then you can go to work for him.
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5: Now King Achish had given the city of Ziklag to David as a home for him and his 600 men and their families. While dwelling in this isolated town, David made raids upon the Geshurites, the Gezrites, and the Amalekites, all of whom were foes of Israel. He left none alive to carry the tidings back to King Achish. But all the while, King Achish supposed that David was warring against the people of Israel. He was sure that David was won over completely to the cause of the Philistines.
6: David has made his people, the Israelites, to utterly abhor him. Yes, David shall be my servant forever. With his help, I should be able to win a war against his people and destroy King Saul.
5: To all appearances, David and his band had come to settle permanently in the land of Philistia.
7: But someday, David, King Achish will get wise to what you're really doing on these raids. Or he'll expect you to help him fight our people, the Israelites. You haven't forgotten that God has chosen you to be the next

0: Long live the king! Long live the king!
1: Arise and come forward, David. David, I have decided to declare war against Israel. Understand that you and your men are to go out with me in the army.
2: Yes, your majesty. You shall know what your servant can do.
1: I knew I could depend on you, David. I will make you my bodyguard forever. Have your men here, armed and ready to march at sunup day after tomorrow.
2: God of Abraham, Isaac, and Jacob, I, thy servant David, am in trouble. I know that I should not have come to Philistia without thy bidding, and I've deceived Achish into believing that I and my men are the friends of the Philistines and the enemies of Israel. Now he's commanded me to join him in battle against my own people, O God, against thy people. But I cannot, I will not fight against my brethren. Yet, for the time being, until you show me what I should do, what course I should take, I must march to war with the Philistines. Oh, God, I pray, forgive me of my sins and mistakes, and show me how I may separate myself from these Philistines.
3: Ambassador from Egypt, I shall consider the proposal of your king and let you know. You may withdraw.
4: Thank you, your majesty. Long live the king.
3: Yes, yes. Abner.
5: Yes, your majesty.
3: Who's next?
5: A messenger from King Achish, the Philistine, your majesty.
3: What does he want?
5: He wouldn't say, your majesty. He insists on delivering the message to you in person.
3: Do you think it might be a declaration of war?
5: It's possible, your majesty. While we've been busy hunting David and his men, the Philistines have been capturing much of our outlying territory.
3: How many men do they have in their army now?
5: I don't know, your majesty. We do have reports, however, that David and his men have joined forces with them.
3: Are you sure of this?
5: Quite.
3: That miserable traitor. How dare he fight against his own countrymen? I'll show in that heathen Philistine. Let me hear what he has to say.
5: Yes, your majesty. The messenger from King Achish to see his majesty Saul, great and mighty, king of Israel.
3: You may come forward.
4: Long live the king.
3: State your mission.
4: Achish, mighty king and lord of the Philistines, sends this message unto Saul, great king of Israel. I do hereby declare war upon the Israelites. 5 days from this day, I and my army shall be camped at Shunem, there to engage the armies of Israel in battle. Signed by Achish, king of all the Philistines.
6: Men, soldiers, quiet, please. Your leader David, future king of Israel, wishes your attention.
2: Men, we've been through much together, from the cave of Adullam up to the present. We're bound together by mutual desires, ambitions, hopes and fears. We're about to join the Philistines in marching to war against our own people, the Israelites. Now I know as well as you do that it's not God's desire that we fight against our brethren. Therefore, I promise you that we'll not actually take up weapons against the armies of Israel. However, we must march by the side of the Philistines. Just where our cooperation with them will cease, I do not know. But it will. We march to Gath in exactly 1 hour.
1: Come forward, David.
2: Long live the king.
1: I'll have my general take care of food for your men. You will eat with my officers.
2: Thank you, your majesty. Long live the king. Long live the king.
7: On the march to Shunem, a distance of around 90 miles, the lords of the Philistines led the way, while King Achish, with David and his men, bring up the rear. Eventually, the Philistines and David make camp on the plains of Shunem, while King Saul and his army pitch camp on the slopes of Mount Gilboa.

0: Only a few miles separate the two camps. The situation for David and his men has not changed. Yet he's determined to remain true to his own nation and people, though just how he does not know.
1: Lords, princes, captains and soldiers of Philistia, on the morrow we do battle against the Israelites! Tomorrow, every man of you with spears and with swords, with arrows and with horses and chariots shall fight the Israelite dogs until we have once and for all defeated Saul and his armies and driven them off the face of the earth. The gods of Philistia will be with you. So fight, men! Fight! Fight!
2: Your Majesty, may we have a word with you?
1: Yes, General. What may I do for you and your fellow officers?
2: We want to inquire of you, what are these Hebrews doing here?
1: Hebrews?
2: David and his men.
1: Why, David is my servant, my friend. Ever since he joined me, I have found no fault in him.
2: In the heat of battle, he may turn against us.
1: Not David.
2: He shall not go down with us to battle. Did he not slay our champion, the great Goliath? And is he not the same David about whom the women sang, Saul has slain his thousands and David his 10,000s?
1: Yes, I'll admit that.
2: Your Majesty, we do not believe that David will fight against his own people. In battle, he will turn on us and inflict greater harm than would the whole of Saul's army. We will not have this man among us. Send him back to Ziklag.
1: I'll talk to David. David, I have a delicate subject about which to speak with you. You know, David, that I'm your friend, don't you?
3: Of course, Your Majesty.
1: And that I consider you my friend.
3: I'm honored, Your Majesty.
1: As surely as your God lives, David, I haven't found a single thing wrong with you from the day you came seeking protection. Nevertheless, David, the officers of my court don't think... They're not your friends like I am. It's just that my officers and princes don't want you in the battle tomorrow. To please me, will you and your men return to Ziklag in the morning as soon as it's daylight? Will you, David?
3: I humbly submit to the wishes of His Majesty. At sunup, we shall return to Ziklag.
0: Thus, David's prayer that he would be relieved of his duty to fight against his own people was answered. The snare in which he had become entangled was broken, and he was set free. Now the Philistines were encamped at Shunem, while Saul and his forces were assembled on the slopes of Mount Gilboa. As the day drew to a close, King Saul, looking down from the top of the mountain, gets a commanding view of the Philistine army nestled at the base of Mori, some 4 or 5 miles away. As he gazes upon the Philistine host, he is afraid, and his heart trembles greatly.
4: Long live the king! You sent for me, Your Majesty.
5: Yes, Abner. What do you think of it?
4: Think of what, Your Majesty?
5: Do we have a chance against the Philistines?
4: I don't see why not, Your Majesty.
5: They far outnumber us.
4: We've been outnumbered before and won. And remember, O King, it was on this plain that lies before us that Gideon, with only 300 men, put to flight the hosts of Midian.
5: Well, if we were up against just the Philistines, I'd say yes, but David is on their side, and God seems to be with David, while he has forsaken me. I can't fight the Philistines and God.
4: Then there's only one thing to do, Your Majesty. Get God on your side.
5: Oh, you talk like an idiot. How can I get God on my side? I rejected the counsel of his prophet Samuel when he was alive. I have exiled David, the chosen of God, and I have even slain the priests of the Lord.
4: Need Saul, the son of Kish, be reminded how to solicit God's help?
5: Oh, all right. See that I am not disturbed until I call for you.
4: Yes, Your Majesty. Long live the king! Long live the king!
5: Oh God, I come to thee now, in the time of my trouble, for help. Show me what to do, that I may utterly rout the host of the Philistines. Show me, in a dream, exactly what I must do.
0: But the Lord answered him not by a dream.
5: Send a prophet to me then, O God, to show me the right course of action to defeat the Philistines.
0: But the Lord answered him not by a prophet.
5: Then send one of thy priests to me with instructions from thee, O God.
0: But the Lord answered him not by a priest.
5: Abner, do you happen to know where there is a woman who is a medium?
4: A sorceress, your majesty?
5: Yes, one who can answer questions by a familiar spirit.
4: But your majesty, the law of Moses clearly states that sorcerers are to be put to death. And by your own orders, these persons have been killed.
5: I know. But surely some manage to escape. Find one. One near here that I can go to see tonight.
4: But... Yes, your majesty. Long live the king! Long live the king!
5: Abner, did you find one? A woman with a familiar spirit?
4: Yes, your majesty. There's one at Endor, living in a cave.
5: You're sure of it?
4: My information is reliable.
5: Do you know how to get there?
4: Yes, your majesty, but she won't see you. You're the king. She'd be afraid for her life.
5: She won't know me. I'll remove my royal robes and dress like one of the soldiers. Select one of your best men, one who can be trusted. We'll start for Endor at once, the three of us.
4: Yes.
5: And hurry. I'll disguise myself and be ready to go.
4: There's a ditch right here, your majesty. Step carefully. Almost through the enemy lines, your majesty. Just a few more yards and we'll be safe.
5: Is this it?
4: The entrance to the cave is just ahead of us, behind those bushes. You want me to go ahead and seek entrance?
5: Certainly not. I don't want to give any clue that I'm Saul. Now remember, I'm just an ordinary man.
4: Yes, your majesty.
5: Don't call me your majesty.
4: Yes, sir.
5: Come on, then. Let's go. Now, what shall I do?

0: step into the cave. Turn to your left.
1: It isn't very light in here.
0: What? I am the sorceress of Endor. You are sore perplexed. Cross my palm with gifts, and you shall have an answer of peace. Oh, yes, these are rich gifts. I perceive that you are not ordinary soldiers.
2: Divine for me by a spirit, and bring up for me whomever I shall name to you.
0: Dear and familiar spirit, me? Surely you know what King Saul has done? How he has cut off the mediums and the wizards from the land. Why then are you laying a snare for my life to bring about my death?
2: Have no fear. As the Lord lives, no punishment shall come upon you for this thing.
0: Whom shall I bring up?
2: Bring up Samuel for me.
0: Samuel?
2: Samuel the prophet. He died quite some time ago. I've got to see him.

0: have you deceived me? You are not a common soldier. You are Saul, the king.
1: Fear not, madam. You shall not be harmed. Only bring up Samuel for me. Did you see something?
0: I did.
1: What did you see?
0: I see a god coming up out of the earth.
1: What is his appearance?
0: Perhaps an old man is coming up. He is wrapped in a robe.
1: It must be Samuel. I shall bow before him.
2: Arise from thy knees, Saul.
1: Oh, Samuel, are you truly Samuel?
2: Why have you disturbed me by bringing me up?
1: I'm in great distress, for the Philistines are warring against me, and God has turned away from me and answers me no more, either by prophets or by dreams. Therefore I have summoned you to tell me what I shall do.
2: Why then do you ask me, since the Lord has turned from you and become your enemy? The Lord has done to you as he has spoken. For the Lord has torn the kingdom out of your hand and given it to your neighbor, David.
1: Tell me, is there no hope of winning the war on the morrow against the Philistines?
2: The Lord will give Israel, also with you, into the hand of the Philistines.
1: Oh.
2: Moreover,

0: Tomorrow I die.
1: His Majesty fell to the ground as if dead.
2: He's not dead, for he is still breathing. He has only fainted, but take him out of here.
1: He could have fainted. He's eaten nothing today or this night.
2: He has eaten nothing.
1: Your Majesty, Your Majesty, can you hear me? He's coming to.
2: Behold, O King, I have taken my life in my hand and have hearkened to what you have said to me. Now you also hearken to me. Let me set a morsel of bread before you and eat that you may have strength when you go on your way.
0: No. Oh, I will not eat.
1: But you've got to, Your Majesty. There's a war to be fought tomorrow. Much preparation has to be made, and you must eat so you'll have strength. You must eat.
0: All right. A little.
2: Help the king onto this bed while I go prepare meat for him.
0: Oh, yes. Oh. Tomorrow I die. Die! Fresh air again. I feel better now, Abner. Let's go.
1: Should we help you, Your Majesty?
0: No, no, I'll get back on my own. I am king. King, do you understand? King!
1: Yes, Your Majesty.
0: All right, then. Let's go.
1: We must be careful, Your Majesty, that we are not seen or heard by an enemy sentry. We're still in enemy territory.
0: It makes no difference. Tomorrow I die anyway.
1: Certainly you don't believe what that witch said to you, Your Majesty. She's nothing but an
0: Tomorrow
1: imposter.
0: Tomorrow I die, Abner. Tomorrow Satan will exercise his power of death. A power I permitted him to have over me through my obedience to his will instead of the will of God. Tomorrow there comes an end to a life that could have been filled with great success if only...
1: But, Your Majesty, maybe she was wrong. One
0: can't be sure. No, she was right. I chose to forsake God. I was warned, pled with, exhorted, but I would not listen. Tomorrow I pay the penalty of sin and disobedience.
1: Ah, it's a beautiful morning. Cheer up, Your Majesty. All is not yet lost.
0: For me it is. Forever lost, Abner.
1: But there is a battle to be won, Your Majesty. The men are ready and waiting. Waiting your command to march. For their sake, cheer up.
0: Yes, for their sake I must bear up. For the sake of the men. All right, Abner.
3: Men! Men of Israel! Your king, the king chosen by all Israel to lead her armies to victory, wishes to speak to you.
0: Men of Israel, today we face the mighty foe, the Philistines. I call upon you to acquit yourselves like men. Be brave, courageous, fight the battle of the living God of... Strong, be valiant, and all right, General. All right, give the command to go forward.
1: Yes, Your Majesty.
4: On the plains of Shunem and the slopes of Mount Gilboa, the armies of Israel and the host of the Philistines closed in mortal combat. Though the fearful scene in the cave of Endor had driven all hope from his heart, Saul fought with desperate valor for his throne and his kingdom.
0: Abner! Abner!
1: Yes, Your Majesty!
0: How is the battle going?
1: We're losing to the enemy, Your Majesty. Many of our men are falling in battle. Others are fleeing before the Philistines and...
0: What about my sons, Abner? Jonathan, Abinadab, Melchishua.
1: Your Majesty, word has just come. All three of them have fallen before the archers. But they died gloriously for their country and their king.
0: My sons, all of them dead. Oh, because
1: Your Majesty, I shall go now and endeavor to rally our forces for a last-ditch stand.
0: By all means, Admiral.
1: Long live the king!
0: Oh, how foolish I have been. Would that I could live over all the... Oh, but I can't. It's too late for that.
4: Now the battle pressed hard upon Saul, and the archers found him.
0: Armor-bearer!
5: Yes, Your Majesty.
0: I have been wounded by an arrow. Disabled.
5: I'll call for help, Your Majesty. No, have you surrounded with a guard of soldiers?
0: Oh, no, it's too late. There's no use. Armor-bearer, draw your sword and run me through with it.
5: No, Your Majesty, I cannot kill my king.
0: That is a command. Run me through. Lest the Philistines find me and make sport of me.
5: Your Majesty, I will not do this evil to my king.
0: You refuse my command, will you? All right, then. I shall take my own sword and fall upon it.
5: Ah! Oh! Your Majesty, Your Majesty, you fell on your own sword.
4: And Saul's armor-bearer took his own sword and fell upon it. And he too died with Saul. Thus the first king of Israel perished with the guilt of self-murder upon his soul. His life had been a failure, and he went down in dishonor and despair. Holy Scripture says, "So Saul died for his unfaithfulness. He was unfaithful to the Lord in that he did not keep the command of the Lord, and also consulted a medium, seeking guidance, and did not seek guidance from the Lord."
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0: Hear the creak of the rigging? Listen to the wind whip the sails. Yes, boys and girls, Sailor Sam's big schooner, the Porpoise, plunges swiftly through the waves, eager to serve her master. Where's she going? Wish I could tell you, but we'll have to find out from Sailor Sam, an adventurous young man whose hunt for scientific truth takes him anywhere. Yes, anywhere. And with him go his two young cousins, Buddy and Nancy. Aye, aye, mate. It's full speed ahead now for seafaring thrills with Sailor Sam!
1: Boys and girls, the whole mystery of Stone Manor's been rather severe on everyone, including me. Sam ghosted the ghost of Stone Manor and smoked out Sir Henry's chief housekeeper, Annie, who's been missing for some time. And he literally smoked her out by wiring a smoke bomb to the old organ and using a wet cell battery to set it off when Annie played the organ. But, of course, the real chiller was when Sam dressed himself as the late Sir Henry and walked around the castle calling for Annie. But it was worth it, because now the ghost has been caught, and as we all suspected, it wasn't a ghost at all, but Annie. Hazel suggested that Sam let the elderly lady rest a while before he talked to her about her hair-raising escapades. Let's join Sam and the gang as they enter Annie's room now for a talk.
2: Mr. Stone, I suppose you've come to give me my just punishment.
3: I rather doubt that you deserve punishment, Annie. What you need is understanding and kindness.
2: Even after all the bad things I've done, sir?
3: I wouldn't say they were exactly bad. Mischievous and hair-raising, yes, but not bad. Even though you did raise the drawbridge, and Tex and I got soaking wet.
2: Oh.

0: Resentment, my lord. Resentment in me foolish old heart.
1: Against what?
0: Well, sir, there's an old saying. There's no fool like an old fool. I had pictured in me mind that you wouldn't want me around after you came, and that you'd change everything to the way you have it in America.
2: Land's sake, Fanny, you've been all upset by Sir Henry's death. You let your imagination run away with you.
0: Well, I suppose you're right, Miss Hazel.
3: I think Mr. Stone wants to carry on the family tradition, Annie. You'll find he's most generous as Sir Henry, and maybe more so. You've been wrong, Annie, as wrong as can be.
4: Oh, don't shudder, Aggie. Annie frightened you half out of your mind, but don't try to avenge it. It's not the Christian way. Two wrongs never make a right.
3: Oh, be careful about that, sir.
0: I'm sorry about what I've done, Mr. Stone. I didn't use my head to think things out. And I didn't give you and these folks a chance to show me what you're really like. It's glad I am now that you've recovered your voice, Miss Nancy.
5: You sure didn't miss anything, did you, Annie? There must be secret passages all over the castle.
2: Aye, there are that, Miss Nancy.
1: Annie, I'd like you to resume your duties as chief housekeeper of the castle.
0: Oh, thank you, Mr. Stone. I'd be pleased to get back to a normal life. And if you'll excuse me now, sir, I'll go to work.
1: Certainly.
6: Excuse me, Master Stone.
3: Me too, if you don't mind, sir.
5: Do you think she really means it, Sam?
1: That remains to be seen.
2: Well, I hope she does. She seems like a nice person once you get past those prejudices.
4: It's characteristic of old age. Sometimes afraid of changes and anything new.
2: I suppose you're right, Ole. And Annie's really getting up in years. But I don't see why she should feel this way.
1: Elderly people like to be surrounded by old and familiar things. Any threat to take them away or change them makes them feel insecure.
7: I think you've hit the nail right on the head, Sam. Well, what do we do now? I guess I might as well go back to London now that the excitement's over. You really don't need me here.
1: Oh, yes, we do. Your work may be just starting.
7: What do you mean, old man?
1: Well, I'm going to need some help in surveying this castle and all of its secrets. I'm going to have Gregory get some tools, and we're going to break into the strong room.

0: What a job. This bar lock is made of awful hard steel, or else these blades aren't very sharp.
1: Those are fresh blades, Master Olson.
2: Let me try and crack the bar with this cold chisel. You might have sawed it through enough to do the job.
0: Oh, help yourself.
2: Thanks.
0: Look out, it doesn't bounce back and hit you right in the jaw.
2: I will.
3: Hey, wait till I get out of range, old man.
2: Do I have everyone's permission to go ahead and work?
3: Oh, by all means, I'm looking forward to this with great anticipation.
1: Well, quiet.
2: Here goes, then. That is tough stuff.
4: Under the spreading chestnut tree, the village blacksmith stood, a mighty man of steel.
2: I wonder how this 5-pound hammer would work on your head.
0: Oh, you'd break the hammer, I'm afraid.
2: I'm sure I would. Here, I'll try again. Here goes. That's a boy skipper.
3: A shattering blow.
1: That's a nice piece of work, sir, if you don't mind my saying so.
2: Well, now that you fellows are through passing out medals, let's get a pry bar behind this door and open it up.
0: Yeah, here it is. And this looks like a good spot to try it in.
2: Okay. Push it back all the way. Come on. Okay. That's fine.
0: Oh, jumping, Yemeny. How long since this door's been open?
1: Oh, many years. Sir Henry hadn't used this room for 10 or 15 years, if I recollect properly, Mr. Elson.
3: I say, look at all those papers. Scads and scads of them.
2: Well, boys, let's start at one end and work our way through the pile to the other end. Be careful not to damage or destroy anything. First, I want to get it in some kind of order, and then read them over.

0: Things are kind of dull around here now.
1: Oh, pardon me, Miss Nancy. There are some nice horses to ride, if you wish, or you could have Gregory take you to town.
0: No, thank you.
2: What's the matter, honey?
0: I guess I'm getting homesick. I miss Buddy.
1: If you don't mind my asking, who's Buddy?
0: Buddy is my brother.
1: Oh, I see how you could miss him.
2: I'll tell you what we can do.
0: What?
2: Let's go down in the basement and look at the torture room in the dungeon.
1: Oh, Miss Hazel, you don't really mean that, do you?
2: Well, sure I do. There's nothing down there that can hurt us. Get us a lantern, will you please, Aggie? Or a flashlight?
1: A flashlight, Bud?
2: Yes, a light run on small batteries. It's long and it has a bulb on one end.
1: Oh, I get you now, Mum. You mean a torch.
0: That's right, Aggie.
1: We'll get one right away, but I sure wish you wouldn't go down there. That place makes me skin crawl right off my bones, it does.

0: Where's everyone gone to, Aggie?
1: Mr. Stone and Mr. Olson and Master Reginald and Gregory are in the tower.
2: What are they doing up there?
1: I believe they're trying to get into the strong room and go over the papers Sir Henry left.
2: What are they doing that for?
1: I wouldn't know, Mum. You'll have to ask the master.
2: Where are the ladies?
1: They're in the basement, going through the dungeons and the torture room.
2: They're a nosy lot, aren't they?
1: I wouldn't know. Where are you going?
2: To find out what they're up to.
3: And that's just what Annie does. Right now, she's climbing the tower stairs. Uh-oh. She's stopped outside the door, and Sam and the rest of the fellows don't realize that she's outside the strong room listening to every word they say.
4: I've never seen such a pile of papers before in my life.
5: I'll agree with that. Say, wait a minute. Here's what I'm looking for.
4: Oh, I say, what is it?
2: Has he found the treasure?
5: A breakdown of the family tree. And look here. Reggie, don't let this shock you. It's just as I thought.
4: What do you mean?
5: I'm not the real Samuel Stone that's heir to this estate.
2: But he knew it.
4: Are you sure?
6: Well, my word, Master Stone, is that right?
5: Well, listen to this. Sir Henry had no children, which of course we know. And he left his estate to Samuel Stone, who's the son of Sir Henry's nephew, Robert A. Stone. Now, Robert A. had a twin brother, Robert S. Stone. And don't ask me why they call their twin brothers by the same first name, because I don't know. But Robert S. is my great-grandfather. He came to America while Robert A. stayed in England.
7: Wait, we've made a mistake.
2: We'll have to contact
7: Sir Claude.
5: True, but I can see how easily it could have been done. Having twins with the same name except for the middle initial.
6: You aren't going to give up the estate now, are you, sir?
4: I sure wouldn't.
5: No, of course not. Possession is 9/10 of the law.
4: Sure, it's too bad, but that's the way things go.
2: Oh, so that's the kind of a master I've got.
3: Now, wait a minute, Annie. You know... Oh, she's gone. Now, you and I know that Sam's joking with Gregory. Sam would no more keep what isn't rightfully his, and he'd try to fly with his feet. But our dear friend Annie doesn't know that Sam's joking. She didn't stay around long enough to find out. Say, I hope Sam is joking. Maybe we'd better listen to the rest of the conversation.
7: But you can't do this, Sam. It isn't right.
5: Oh, take it easy, Reggie. I was only pulling Gregory's leg.
6: Oh, my word, Master Stone, I wish you weren't.
5: Gregory?
6: I know, sir. I suggest that you keep something that isn't yours. But I'd hate to change masters again, and I might not like the real heir to Stone Manor.
5: Thank you, Gregory. But you know I couldn't keep Stone Manor. I'm sure everything will work out well.
6: Oh, sir, I hope so.
5: Reggie.
7: Yes?
5: You'd better pack your bags and be off to find the real heir as quickly as possible. And then we can correct this mistake.

0: but it's damp down here. And I'm getting the creeps, too.
1: And so am I. There really isn't anything to see down here in this smelly old hole.
0: Let's go back.
1: Oh, the door! Somebody shut the door!
0: Open the door! We're in here! Open the door!
2: You'll stay in there, too, until I get back with the constable. Nobody can steal Stone Manor while I'm here. Sam Stone is an imposter.

Well, it looks like Annie's off on a troublemaking streak again. She should have listened to the whole conversation or not listened at all. Now what's going to happen? Will Sam end up in jail? And what about Annie? What's she cooking up in her mind? See you next week for more adventure with...

0: Hi there. We've been waiting for you. We're going to have fun and learn something too, because it's time for Fables of Faith. Here are your friends, Uncle Van, Christy, and Bud.
1: Do you ever feel like that you're pretty important?
2: Sometimes. I'm not as important as God.
3: No, no one is as important as God.
2: Not even the Queen of England or the President.
3: No one. Because God made everyone. And if God made everyone, and if God made you, and if God made me, then that means that we are really the same, or we are equal. Mm. Now, the Bible says, certainly we are not supposed to say, I'm more important than you. Now, that's like judging. Because that's saying, you do wrong and I do right, so I'm better. Then it does not say that we are the same. But you know what it does say?
2: No.
3: It says that you should think of other people as being better than yourself. Do you know what it means to think that someone else is better than you?
2: Oh, yeah.
3: What does it mean?
2: It means that you think that they're more important than you, and they can do better things than you.
3: Well, in the sense that it is in the Scripture, this is a way that would keep us from judging each other. What if our body, the members of our body, were to start arguing, and the eye was to say, well, the fingers are not as important as we are, because if it weren't for eyes, we couldn't see. But then what could the finger say to the eye?
2: They could say that they were importanter, because without the fingers, they couldn't lift on you.
3: And you couldn't feel. And so all of the members of the body are just as important or more important than the others. Philip and Bruce got to thinking like that. Phil thought he was more important than Bruce. Bruce thought he was more important than Phil. And pretty soon they had a contest to see who was the most important in the Unity Club. And you know who it turned out to be?
2: Mm-mm.
3: Let's listen and see.

0: Huh. That's entirely your opinion.
1: Well, my opinion's good enough for me.
0: Well, you're the only one who will accept it.
1: I don't know. Just ask anybody, and they'll tell you the same thing.
0: Yes, they'd say the same thing about me.
1: Me!
0: Me!
1: Me!
0: Me!
2: My, my, what's all the fuss about?
0: Well, this silly old goose believes that his duties are irreplaceable.
2: Please, please, one at a time.
0: Well, you see this goose here.
2: Wait a minute. Phil, would you please explain this fuss to me?
0: Well, gladly, old owl. You see, the goose here thinks that he's the most important member of the club, and that we just couldn't get along without him.
1: And Philip thinks he's the most important member.
2: Are you two quite sure you know what you're talking about?
0: Why, certainly. How could Bruce possibly be as important as I am?
1: How? Without even trying. That's how.
2: If you fellas are so sure that you're the most valuable, why don't we call a meeting and take a vote?
0: Grand idea, old boy. Then everyone will see that
1: that I'm the most important member of the club.
2: All right, all right. Let's get the meeting called and stop all this fuss. All right, Unity Club will come to order. Now we've called a special meeting today in order to settle an argument. Just to avoid any further argument, I'll explain what it's all about. Certain members of the club believe that if they left, the club would fold completely. Now, I won't tell you who they are, and they know who they are. So we're going to take a vote. I want you to write on the piece of paper I gave you who you think is the most important member of the Unity Club. And you don't have to sign your name. Think now before you put down a name.
0: I've got mine.
2: All right, fine, fine. Now, as soon as you're finished, please bring them to me. McKelvey, would you collect them, please?
3: Sure, old owl, Mr. President. Here they are.
2: Mm-hmm. Yes, I see. Yes, yes, just as I thought. Well, I'm sorry to have to do this, gentlemen, but it seems that each man has voted for himself.
4: What?
2: Yes. You see, I gave each of you a different colored paper, and I knew what color each one had. Without exception, every one of you put his own name on his paper.
3: Now, that's being rather deceitful, isn't it, Mr. President?
2: Oh, no, not really. Now, how else could I get you to be completely honest about this? Anyway, there is a problem here. We can't have a unity club with everyone feeling that he is the most important one. Here on my desk are some assignments for each of you. I want you to take these assignments and get them done any way you can. We'll meet tomorrow at the same time, and then we'll take another vote. Now come on up and get your assignment.
0: Oh, well, let me do it. Bruce, old boy, I wonder if I might speak with you for a moment.
1: Sorry, Philip, but I'm on my way over to Bo's house.
0: But, Bruce, I need
1: to ask McKelvey. He's coming down the road. See you later.
0: Well, McKelvey would be more help, I must admit. Oh, McKelvey!
3: Oh, yeah, Philip, lad.
0: McKelvey, could you help me with something for a moment?
3: I'd really like to, Phil, but I have to go over to Squinty's.
0: Well, whatever for?
3: Oh, he asked me to come over and help him with something.
0: Well, so did I.
3: But he asked me first. Say, don't go away, Phil. If this is what I think it is, we may need you.
0: But McKelvey, I... Gone. without even listening to me. Oh, well, I'd best get on with what I have to. But I do wish I could get someone to help me.
2: All right, may I have your attention, please? Today we want to check on the assignments I gave you all yesterday. Philip, did you finish your assignment?
0: Well, you see, Old Owl, well, I just wasn't able to because...
2: Well, never mind, Philip. I think I know the reason. Bruce, did you get yours done?
1: Well, I was gonna, Owl, but I...
2: Well, we'll hear about this later. Squinty, Bo, McKelvey, did anyone finish?
4: All right.
2: Quiet now. Does anyone know what I'm trying to get you all to see?
1: Yeah, that sometimes you give us more to do than we can handle.
2: Believe it or not, Bruce, you're partly right. McKelvey, why didn't you finish what I gave you to do?
3: Impossible, that's why. Smart as I am, I can't do three things at once. You gave me a job to do in the barn, and I don't even know that much about the barn.
1: I do. Why didn't you ask me?
2: Did you finish, Bruce?
1: No. How do you expect me to do any work around Bo's cave? I don't even know where it is.
5: Why didn't you ask me? I could have helped you.
2: Bo, did you finish?
5: Well... No, not really. You see, I'm too big to get into the tree where Squinty keeps the nuts stored.
4: Well, why didn't you ask me, Bo? You know I would have been glad to help.
2: Squinty, did you?
4: Don't have to ask, Old Owl. No, I didn't finish what you gave me to do either. What do I know about McKelvey's machine?
3: Why didn't you? Hey, wait a minute. Now I see what Old Owl's doing. Pretty clever, I must admit.
0: Well, I don't have to admit anything. I think it was rather silly of Old Owl to give us assignments when he knew quite well we couldn't do it alone.
2: Well, keep talking, Philip. You're getting warm.
0: Hot, you mean? I mean hot under the collar. Why don't we stop the double talk and get on with what we're trying to say?
3: You said it, Phil. There are things we can't do alone. I mean, no matter how valuable we may think we are.
2: When we talk about value, or who's the better among you, just remember, value is something that is most needed at a certain time. There always comes a time when you alone aren't good enough, no matter how good you are. Well... Shall we have another vote, or do we need it?
3: Not me. Fact is, there's not enough room on my paper.
2: Well, how's that, McKelvey?
3: I mean, you've only given us room to write one name, and I need room to write five.

0: Why is it a good idea to think of other people as being better than yourself?
1: Because you need help with things when you're doing them.
0: Is that right, bud?
1: Yeah.
0: And what else?
2: Because you can't do things yourself. Like, if I was supposed to find a special thing somewhere and I didn't know where the place was that I was gonna get it from, then I needed some help.
0: Why did Bo need Squinty?
2: Because
1: he was too big to get into the tree hole.
0: And so he needed Squinty just because Squinty was little. And you might think, oh my, I'm so little nobody could ever use me. But there's a time when the Lord can use you and other people can use you just because you are little. There are some reasons why we should esteem others better than ourselves, or that we should look at others better than ourselves. We need them. And if we need them, what happens if we're going to have to do something together? What's going to happen if we're always fighting and fussing? And if I'm fighting with you because I think, oh boy, he can't do anything right. He doesn't do the things that I do, and he just doesn't know how to do anything right. Are we going to get along?
1: No.
0: Are we going to get the job done?
1: No.
0: Why was old Al so smart in giving them jobs to do that they couldn't do by themselves?
1: Because he knew that nobody could do it alone.
0: And if we think that other people are better than ourselves, we don't mind taking over their jobs, however small those jobs may seem. So we need to listen to the Lord, listen to what he has to say. And do you know what the greatest commandment is? Love your neighbor. And if you love your neighbor as yourself, you're going to think he's better. Because don't we think a lot of ourselves?
1: Mm-hmm.
0: But who thinks more of us than we think of ourselves?
1: God.
3: We sure are glad you were with us today, and we hope you had a good time with Uncle Van, Christy, Bud, and all our forest friends. Why don't you plan to be here with us next week for more Fables of Faith? Bye for now.
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1: You're listening to Episode 10 of Freedom, William Bradford and the American Pilgrims, brought to you by Brinkman Adventures.
2: In July of 1622, a couple of ships arrived from England. Both had been commissioned by Thomas Weston, and they contained more than 60 men, along with provisions to plant another colony further up the coast. Along with the men came a troubling letter from Thomas Weston, demanding Plymouth aid Weston's men until they were able to survive on their own. The letter also claimed that the other adventurers in England had abandoned Plymouth.
3: What was it? Only 2 years since the Pilgrims left? Not a very patient bunch.
2: Actually, the adventurers hadn't abandoned them. And contrary to Weston's claims, two of the adventurers did write letters to Bradford. One of these letters was smuggled onto the ship, sewn into the shoe sole of a passenger.
4: Wow.
2: Both letters warned Bradford of the bad character of Weston's men and urged the governor to have nothing to do with them.
3: And how did Bradford respond?
2: How do you think he responded?
4: He probably helped Weston's men.
2: Correct. Obviously, Mr. Weston was serving his own goals, but Bradford still gave the men friendly entertainment. He was a good man and a good leader. He had compassion on those 60 newcomers who showed up with no food and were completely unprepared for the new world. Since many were sick, the colony set itself to care for them.
4: Ah, noble.
2: According to Bradford, turning them away was neither lawful nor profitable. The newcomers remained in Plymouth for the greater part of the summer, consuming much of the colony's food stores, and with no way to repay their hosts. Some of these guys even had the audacity to steal unripe corn right from the stalks. Later that summer, the majority of them left to plant their new colony called Wessagusset, about 30 miles north of Plymouth. However, their sick remained in Plymouth, requiring the Pilgrims to continue feeding and nursing them back to health before sending them on their way. As you can imagine, by this point, Plymouth found itself short of food once again. Fall harvest would provide temporary relief, but that was still weeks away. Just when the news seemingly couldn't get any worse, yet another small boat arrived in the harbor.
5: They brought us a letter.
6: From whom?
5: Captain John Huddleston.
6: I recognize not the name.
5: He is the captain of a fishing boat in Maine.
6: What did he have to say?
5: The Indians in Virginia have risen up against our friends in the old settlement. They have killed nearly 400 people around Jamestown.
6: No.
5: Captain Huddleston fears we may suffer the same fate. He closes with this. Happy is he whom other men's harms doth make to beware.
6: May God help us.
5: Our relationship with Chief Massasoit and the Wampanoags has grown cold since Squanto's duplicity.
6: Should we perhaps grant the king's request and give him up?
5: I have lost no small amount of sleep over that question. I just do not have the heart. It would be his death. How can I? After all he hath done for us. It was a grievous mistake, yes, but repent he did. And I have forgiven him. Indeed I have. Perhaps Massasoit can do the same.
6: I do hope so.

0: to thank him for his letter and see if he might spare us some food. And the next day, Edward Winslow and a small delegation set out for Maine. The rest of the colony began building their blockhouse, or fort.
1: So did the captain give them food?
0: Huddleston provided as much food as he could spare, and then went further by asking the other boats in the area to contribute as well. When Winslow returned to Plymouth with this food, they rationed it, allotting each person a quarter of a pound of bread a day. This proved sufficient until the fall harvest. Once again, the plantation avoided starvation. But, as they feared, the harvest was pitiful.
2: Is this everything?
3: Sadly, yes, Governor.
2: It is considerably less than last year. And we have more mouths to feed.
3: It seems we are not yet well acquainted with the manner of Indian corn, sir.
4: Building the fort this past month did not allow us to properly attend to the fields.
2: And we can only guess how much was stolen earlier by Weston's men.
4: It appeareth that unless we discover a way to forestall it, we shall again face famine this next year.
2: If only we had trading commodities, then we could barter with the Indians.
0: As if on cue, a ship named Discovery arrived, piloted by Captain Jones. While the last four ships had brought nothing but bad news, this ship was different. Bradford later described it as an example of God's providence. The boat had come in search of pelts and carried a load of English beads and knives to exchange for the furs. Although the crew charged exorbitant prices, the pilgrims were able to purchase commodities to trade for food. After the Discovery left, the colony quickly planned a trading expedition. They decided to sail around the tip of Cape Cod, braving the dangerous shoals that had turned the Mayflower back, and attempt trade on the southern shores of the Cape. Meanwhile, the men in Wessagusset, Thomas Weston's colony, had also fallen on hard times. Somehow they learned of the expedition and asked to come along.
5: Oh boy.
0: And they suggested the group use their own little ship, the Swan, for the trip. Oh. They also asked the pilgrims to loan them beads and knives so they would have something with which to trade.
5: Nice. Glom onto their expedition and then expect the pilgrims to give them stuff to trade.
1: Right.
0: They vowed Mr. Weston would repay them at some point.
1: Oh, brother.
5: And they agreed to this?
0: They did. Within days, the men from Wessagusset arrived in the Swan. Bradford asked Captain Standish to lead the expedition, but twice storms turned them back. The second time, Standish returned very ill. With winter coming, they couldn't wait for him to recover, so Bradford decided to lead the expedition himself. On a cold fall day, they departed with Squanto as their guide. Little did they know, heartache awaited them just around the tip of the Cape.
6: Governor, we should not continue south. These shoals are ever-changing. If we go aground, the breakers will surely be our ruin.
2: Captain Sanders, Disquantum assures it can be done.
7: I've been through here twice. Once with the French and the other time with the English.
6: These waters are called the graveyard of the Atlantic. I refuse. We cannot continue.
2: Disquanto, can we trade in this area?
7: There is a small village, but I have not met the people.
2: Well, we shall attempt to make the best of things and trade here. According to the chart, a harbor lieth beyond this narrow channel. Some of us will guide the ship in using the shallop.
0: The Swan successfully navigated the shallow channel and floated into the harbor. When everyone went ashore, Squanto continued further inland, locating the people of Manamoyac. Since these Indians had never before traded with the English, they were very secretive and reluctant to reveal the location of their village. But eventually, they invited the men to their wigwams, where they all conducted a successful day of trading.
2: I am surprised so small a group did trade with us for 8 hogsheads of corn and beans. Why that look? Thinkest thou we should have obtained more, Squanto?
7: No. I am happy.
2: So, what troubleth thee?
7: I am only tired. Tomorrow morning we should attempt the shoals again. Beyond them, there is even better trading.
2: Those waves did appear quite violent.
7: I am certain it is possible.
2: I believe the same.
7: The people here told me of the location of the channel. If we get through, we shall have plenty of food for the winter.
2: But to convince the Wessagusset men and Captain Sanders,

0: Now, they're not as brave as you, my good friend.
1: I know you will prevail.
0: We will see. Thou art pale, Squanto. Perhaps you should rest.
1: Thank you, Governor. I shall.
0: Squanto, wake up! The men have all eaten and we are packed. They have agreed to attempt the shoals.
1: Forgive me, Governor.
0: Squanto! Oh. You are burning up.
2: Chikot!
0: Edward! Your nose.
2: What is it?
0: It bleeds.
2: Oh, no! Squanto!
0: Hey, quick, grab that cloth.
2: Here.
0: I will need some water. And inform the captain. We are not going anywhere.
3: Bradford spent the next 2 days nursing Squanto. But in spite of the care, his condition worsened.
1: Somerset, no, I believe my time has come.
0: No.
2: Squanto.
1: Master Winslow, I want you to have my collection. My beads and shells.
4: I shall cherish them, truly.
1: Governor. My bow, my arrows, my chalkwalk, yours.
0: Thank you.
1: And please, my headdress to Elder Brewster.
0: He shall be grateful, I'm certain.
1: Remember my love for thee. Ah.
0: Always. We shall always remember thy love.
1: Pray for me now, that I might go to the Englishman's garden in Keesuk.
4: Oh, my word.
0: Of course, Squanto. It would be an honor. But he is not just our god. All men may come to him. Regardless of race. Our Heavenly Father, we come to thee now in this time of need. Our dear friend, Squanto, desireth to live with thee in heaven. We know it is written in Scripture. For if thou shalt confess with thy mouth the Lord Jesus, and shalt believe in thine heart, that God raised him up from the dead, thou shalt be saved.
3: Later that day, Squanto stepped into eternity. The pilgrims would sorely miss their Indian mentor, one who was sent of God, according to Bradford.
5: What a blow for the governor and the colony.
3: Yes. And what's more, with famine upon them and tensions rising, they were suddenly without their most skilled interpreter.
5: Could it be possible that he was assassinated?
3: More than one sachem wanted him dead. Massasoit or one of the other chiefs could have had him poisoned.
6: But you don't buy that?
3: I think he died of the fever. Squanto exhibited one of the classic signs, bleeding from the nose. If you remember, this disease had wiped out his village just a few years earlier. Furthermore, it continued to flare up from time to time. And at that moment, another wave was sweeping through New England.
6: You said they were able to obtain 8 hogsheads of corn?
3: A hogshead is about 63 gallons.
6: So they got about 500 gallons of food? That's not bad.
3: Actually, it wasn't close to what they needed. 500 gallons split between 200 people meant each person would receive only 2.5 gallons. 8 hogsheads of corn only fed each person for about 5 days. If they hoped to make it through the winter, they were going to need to find a lot more food. Without Squanto, they abandoned the plan of crossing the shoals. Instead, they sailed across the bay to Massachusetts and landed near Wessagusset, Thomas Weston's settlement. But upon arriving there, they found a great sickness among the Indians. Also, while they were there, the Indians complained privately to Bradford about Weston's men stealing from them and mistreating them. Bradford filed this away, and the Swan left without acquiring any corn. They decided to backtrack and returned to Nauset. Aspinet received the governor very kindly and sold them 8 or 10 hogsheads of corn and beans.
6: They were the people that had the Billington kid earlier, right?
3: Correct. After trading with the Naussets, the party traveled down the Cape and stopped at a place called Mattachiste, known as Barnstable today. Again, they were received kindly by these Indians and purchased even more corn. But while they were there, a violent storm came and washed the shallop away from the beach. The Indians helped search for the boat up and down the coast.
7: Men see Wanananook, bury in sand on beach.
8: And our supplies? Were they still there?
7: Wanananook need fix.
8: We shall return later with our carpenter. However, we must leave the corn here. May I purchase rugs from thee?
7: Me not know rug.
8: Mats.
7: Mats.
8: We will pile the corn on the mats and cut sedge to cover it. Will you promise me that no person nor vermin shall meddle with it?
7: No meddle.
3: After sending a message out to the Swan, instructing the crew to meet them back in Plymouth, Bradford procured a guide and walked the 50 miles back to the plantation with his men.
6: 50 miles? In December? Oh, they're tough people.
3: Oh, they were tough, all right. 2 weeks later, Standish took a group and returned to fix the shallop. The Swan met them, and together they sailed back up the Cape to Nauset. In the meantime, another brutal storm formed.
5: This was what, early January?
3: Yeah. The wind forced them to cut the two shallops free from the Swan's stern. This time, they lost both of them.
6: Talk about bad luck.
5: Can they catch a break?
3: Yeah. But amazingly, they quickly located them on shore after the storm, completely unscathed.
5: Talk about good luck.
3: Yeah. But while they were on shore, a Nauset Indian snuck up and stole some beads, scissors, and other trifles out of one of the boats.
6: Ooh, bad call.
3: Captain Standish marched straight to Aspinet and demanded that he locate and return everything. The next day, he, along with many men, delivered the stolen goods. Aspinet claimed he had beaten the man responsible for the crime and apologized for what had occurred. When they got back to Plymouth, Bradford divided the corn equally between Plymouth and the men from Wessagusset.
5: What was their take this time?
3: About 28 hogsheads of corn and beans, which, as the governor wrote, was probably more than the Indians there could spare. A couple of weeks later, Bradford led another expedition to Nemasket and Manomet and successfully purchased corn. Some was left behind at Manomet to be retrieved later, and the rest carried back to Plymouth. It didn't last long, and by February, they had once again nearly run out. Standish led the next trip to Mattachiste. This time, the weather became even more severe.
9: The harbor's freezing, closing in on us, Captain.
10: It is nearly a blizzard.
9: Look, an Indian.
11: You need help.
10: May we sleep in your village tonight?
11: The keys.

0: Warm enough, Captain?
1: Aye. But something is wrong here.
0: I agree. There be Indians about I don't recognize, and their mood is foul.
1: We must take turns and stand guard throughout the night.
0: Yes, sir. Captain, wake up.
1: What is it?
0: It happened again.
1: What?
0: Someone stole our beads right out from under us.
1: Oh, Swalgar. Didst thou sleep on thy watch?
0: T'was Billington. Look at him there. Sleeps like a babe.
2: What? What?
3: Once again, Standish confronted the village chief with the crime. The Sachem spoke to his men and then suggested they all go down to the beach together and search the shallop. Perhaps, he said, the English had simply misplaced their beads in the boat.
2: Uh-huh.
3: Standish reluctantly agreed, and sure enough, there they were, mysteriously back where they belonged.
4: Interesting.
2: Okay, so what do you think changed the Indians' mood?
3: They weren't sure, but back in Plymouth, Bradford had a theory.
5: You sent for me, Governor?
6: Yes. Another letter from Weston's men in Wessagusset, brought to me by Phineas Pratt.
5: Ah, Phineas. What does it say?
6: Same as ever. They have once again run out of provisions.
5: We divide the corn equally, yet they run out before us, even though they have less people. It maketh no sense.
6: Dost thou recall their conduct, as they dwelt among us last summer?
5: I do. Sluggards to a man.
6: With corn in hand, these men eat excessively. Also, I am told some of them keep Indian women. The sachem doth tax them corn for this service.
5: That's troubling indeed.
6: It is written here they have begun to trade away their clothing and bed coverings.
5: Huh.
6: Some have even become servants to the Indians, cutting wood for them and fetching water for a cap full of corn.
5: At least then they work for their food.
6: Well, some. Others have turned to stealing.
5: Not surprising.
6: Listen to this. We have fallen into great want, and would have borrowed even a kernel of corn of the Indians, but they would lend us none. We desire your advice on whether we might not take it from them by force.
5: What?
6: To succor our men till we have proper supplies.
5: Take corn by force? They jest. They would most certainly lead to war.
6: Indeed. And we would all smart for it. I am writing them back, instructing them to forage for nuts and shellfish, as we did the first winter.
5: They would do well to listen.
6: I fear this shall not be the end of the trouble caused by this lot. I wonder if the change in attitude we now sense amongst the Indians does not trace back to this shameful behavior of these men.
5: Perhaps.
6: Maybe we can help them ourselves. How much of our supply doth now remain?
5: Maybe 2 weeks' store?
6: Perhaps not. On Monday, I shall instruct Captain Standish to return to Manomet and retrieve the corn I left there on my previous trip.
3: So in early March, Standish made the short trip to Manomet. Leaving three men on the beach in charge of the shallop, he walked to the village with three others to retrieve the corn. Canicum, the Sachem of Manomet, welcomed them into his wigwam. As they spoke, two other Indians suddenly burst in and interrupted the meeting.
7: Do you recognize them?
1: Aye, both are Massachusetts. They live near the Wessagusset plantation. One speaking is called Witterwommet.
7: Can you understand him?
1: Nay.
7: It is a strange dialect.
1: He appeareth to be speaking of us.
7: Clearly.
1: That dagger he handed Canicum. It belonged to one of Weston's men, I'm certain. Were those men of your family, Chief Canicum?
8: No. From Massachusetts tribe.
1: Then why are they here?
8: Just Manomet business. It's dark now. You stay night?
1: We have no choice.
8: We talk more trade in morning. Tell your men on beach to come to village and sleep here. You be our guest.
1: Thank you, Chief. But my men and I shall sleep on the beach this night. We must not lose our shallop again to the surf.
8: My men guard boat on beach. You sleep here.
1: We thank thee for the kindness, but we shall stay on the beach.
8: Tomorrow, a woman carry corn to boat.
1: Thank you. Good night, Chief. I do not like this. Help me with these. Take as much of this corn as we can carry back with us now.
4: Kawa Ankamash, Captain Standish. You remember me.
1: Do you live in Pamit, on the tip of the Cape?
4: Hey.
1: Oh, I do remember you. Why are you in Manamet? This be far from thy home.
4: My people, much Iwasham Nish. You come to Pamit next day. I give you 7 cattle Iwasham Nish.
1: We would be happy to purchase your corn.
4: Ian Wenawito. I, rich man, give.
1: Oh, this is a very kind offer.
4: I help you carry Iwasham Nish to boat.
1: Well, we appreciate thy kindness.
5: Very kind.
4: Me, big man.
5: I see that.
4: Never help people like this.
5: Oh, it's very kind.
4: So, you come next time.
1: If the Lord allow it.
4: Me stay here in this night. In camp with you.
1: Well, you shall be welcome.
4: Captain, ask Kukawing. Why no sleep? Why you walk around like hungry bear?
1: I'm not tired.
4: Before, when you come to village, you sleep. Kawi talk. Sleep.
1: I have no desire to rest this night.
4: Ah, sleep good.
1: Aye, it is God's gift.
3: Miles Standish did not take the advice of this Pamit Indian, and that probably saved his life, as he would soon learn. The next morning, after loading up the corn, they attempted to make for Pamit, but a contrary wind forced them back. Then they tried for Massachusetts, but again, the wind foiled their plans. So, finally, they set a course for Plymouth. Soon after their arrival, Governor Bradford would share some disturbing information.
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1: 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I just had to trust him to get us back home.
2: Just like you couldn't get home on your own, you can't get to heaven by yourself either. 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When you're on a long trip with your family going to a new place, how do you know where to go? You might use a GPS or the Maps app on your parents' phone, but there's one place no app can help you find, and that's heaven. There's only one way to get there, and that's by trusting Jesus to save you from all the bad stuff you've done. Here's what Jesus says in John 14:6. I am the way, the truth, and the life. No one comes to the Father except through me. Our story for today, it's called Flash Knows the Way. Whoa, called Uncle Mike when his horse suddenly reared as a snake slithered across the path. Whoa, boy! But even though he was an experienced rider, Uncle Mike fell from the horse and it galloped off toward home. Uncle Mike! Exclaimed Beck, pulling his own horse to a stop. He was spending the day on Uncle Mike's ranch. I think my leg is broken, Uncle Mike said after assessing his injuries. We'll have to call for help. He pulled his phone from his pocket and groaned. I must have landed on my phone when I fell. The screen is cracked and it won't turn on. He turned to Beck. You'll have to ride for help. But I don't know the way, and it will be dark soon, said Beck. Flash knows the way, Uncle Mike told him. Just lay the reins over the saddle horn and don't try to guide him. Even if it gets dark, he'll find his way. Trust the horse. Tell the ranch hands I'm in Coyote Canyon. They'll know where to find me. Beck started off. It seemed to take a long, long time, and he shivered whenever he heard coyotes howling. But he didn't touch the reins, even when he felt sure Flash was going the wrong direction. Finally, he saw lights in the distance. You did it! Good boy, Flash! Soon, an ambulance was on its way, and some of the ranch hands were riding off to find Uncle Mike. You know what? Beck said to his uncle the next day. This morning, I was reading my Bible, and I came to the story about the Pharisee and the tax collector. The Pharisee thought he could get to heaven by doing good things, but the tax collector knew he was a sinner and just prayed and trusted God. I realized that's what we have to do, too. We need to trust Jesus to give us eternal life. It's kind of like how I had to trust Flash yesterday. I never would have found the way home. I just trusted Flash to bring me here, and he did. Uncle Mike smiled. You completely trusted Flash, and we need to completely trust Jesus. None of us can do anything to get to heaven. Jesus is the only one who can take us there. Well, how about you? Are you trusting Jesus for eternal life? There's nothing you can do to make your own way to heaven. In today's Bible reading, the Pharisee mentioned all the good things he did, but it was the humble prayer of the tax collector that God heard. Make his prayer your own and put your trust in Jesus. To learn more about what it means to trust in Jesus, get your parents' permission first, then go to keysforkids.net/salvation. Our key verse is John 14:6.
1: Jesus answered, I am the way and the truth and the life. No one comes to the Father except through me.
2: And our key thought for today, trust Jesus for eternal life.
3: Hey, Zach, how did God create the world?
2: Well, God created the world and everything else simply by speaking it into existence. What I mean is that he said, let there be light, and that's how he created light. Before that, it was just darkness. God created the earth just like it says in Genesis chapter 1, verse 9. And God said, let the water under the sky be gathered to one place and let dry ground appear, and it was so. I'm Zach with Keys for Kids.
4: This is Sunshine Kids.

0: We've come to the middle of our story again. I just can't believe how fast these adventures go. The minute I start telling one, it's almost finished. Well, time flies when you're enjoying yourself. And I'm happy to say I'm enjoying myself. Oh, another thought occurred to me. This story is sort of what I call a before story, because it takes place before part of the group were Christians. Now, when I say group, I also mean our moms and dads. And at this particular time, Dragonfly's parents hadn't come to know the Lord. Now, they did become Christians later on, not in this story, but this was sort of a turning point in their lives because of the lesson Dragonfly learned. Well, it's what I call a seed that was planted for Mr. and Mrs. Gilbert's later turn into God. I just wanted to tell you this so you wouldn't be confused, since most of these stories are memories, which means they're not always in chronological order. In fact, I don't recall any of them being back-to-back in time. So, with that as sort of a working base, when I talk about Dragonfly's parents not being Christians, I do want you to know that they do at a later time find real fellowship with Jesus. Of course, bringing the family closer together. But then, that goes without saying. Well, now to the story. Circus and Poetry found out some pretty sad things about Dragonfly. That he really was the instigator of not having Mr. Benjamin Robinson stay at the motel. And that he'd been spending time with Shorty Long, a fellow whose reputation wasn't what you'd call Lily White. After Circus and Poetry found out that awful truth, they got to thinking and,
1: Oh, no.
2: What?
1: I just had a horrible thought.
2: What?
1: Remember we turned around and Dragonfly had left us? And he didn't go back home because his mom hadn't seen him.
2: She said he might be with Shorty.
1: Well, remember what he said about Mr. Robinson staying in our treehouse?
2: Yes, about cross burning and worse happening.
1: But remember, we asked him who would know he was there. And he said they always know. And then he disappeared.
2: You mean, you think he's gone to Shorty and that they're going to...
1: It makes sense, doesn't it?
2: I hate that kind of sense.
1: Well, we'd better get back down to the treehouse and warn Mr. Robinson.
2: You think they'd do anything right now?
1: We can't take any chances.
2: Oh, it's so hard to believe that...
1: Shorty's pretty persuasive.
2: Well,
1: stop standing here thinking. Something could have happened right this minute and we're talking.
2: What?
1: I'm not waiting for you, Poetry. I'm going now.

0: I don't care. Whoever did it is the meanest person in the whole world.
1: It's all right, little Jim.
2: He's right, Mr. Robinson. Whoever did it had no right.
1: Son, the Lord's ask us to be forgiving.
3: Oh, that's pretty hard to do, Mr. Robinson. I just don't know how you can be so calm about it. I'd be as mad as all get out. You know, I am as mad as all get out.
1: I'm going to ask you not to be. And I'm going to ask you not to try and find out who did it.
2: That's kind of hard not to do.
0: I don't think you should stay here, Mr. Robinson. I don't think it's safe.
1: It's fine.
2: My folks said you'd be welcome to stay with us.
1: That's very kind of them. But Mr. Padler will be back in a few days.
3: But what if something happens between now and then?
1: If the worst that's going to happen is a couple of signs saying white and colored by the spring water, then things will be fine. That's something they do all over the South.
2: It's wrong, and I've knocked down.

0: On the signs.
1: They'll probably put them up again.
0: They'll have to paint new ones, because I use them for firewood.
2: Hey, here comes Bill. Hi, Bill.
3: Hi, Bill.
0: How you doing, Bill?
3: Hi everybody. Hi, Mr. Robinson.
1: Hello, son.
4: Something awful just happened.
3: What's that?
1: It's all right.
2: I'm sorry, Mr. Robinson, but it's not all right. Nothing like this has ever happened in Sugar Creek.
1: Oh, what about Mr. Brattle?
2: Well, he doesn't live in Sugar Creek.
1: I see.
3: What happened?
0: Somebody put two signs up by the spring water. One said white and the other said colored.
3: What? Why,
1: You'll do nothing. It's a common practice many places.
3: Well, not here it isn't. Mr. Robinson, my dad wants you to stay with us. In fact, he said I should have asked you the minute we saw you. But everything was so confusing and all.
1: Oh, I'm really very comfortable right here.
2: But wouldn't you be more comfortable in a home?
1: Oh, I don't know. You folks build very good tree houses, and I don't want to bother anyone.
3: You wouldn't be a bother. We've got plenty of room.
1: I think it would be better if I stayed here.
3: Look, instead of discussing it here, I'm supposed to take you back to dinner. You can talk to Dad about it. Would you do that at least? Dad wants to meet you anyway. I mean, I didn't know you were one of the missionaries we supported.
2: What?
4: Benjamin Robinson, that's right. We have your picture on our missionary board.
1: Poetry figured that out, too.
3: I mean, even if you weren't who you are, you'd be welcome to stay. Dad was really surprised I hadn't asked you before.
1: As you said, a lot was going on.
3: But you will come to dinner?
1: I'd be delighted. But I do think I'd like to stay in your treehouse. You fixed it up mighty nice for me, and I want to enjoy it.
3: You can tell my dad that. We should be going now.
0: I'm going to finish putting things in order. Have you seen the rest of the gang?
4: No.
1: Circus and poetry left a little while ago, just before I took my nap. And Dragonfly, Roy, had left before them.
3: Well, if you see them, tell them to give me a call. Ready, Mr. Robinson?
1: Yes. Big Jim, would you mind going in and getting the crutches that are standing in the corner?
2: Crutches? You were walking fine.
1: Well, I do walk fine. You see, I have an artificial leg.
4: A real one?
1: Well, I suppose you could say it's a real artificial leg. In the evenings, I take it off and rest the stump a bit. That's when I use the crutches.
2: Boy, nobody'd know you only had one leg.
1: Well, it's been a while. Happened in Africa when I was game hunting.
4: Oh, wow. Natives attacked you?
1: Oh, you've been reading too many comic books. No, a lion and I had a run-in. He won. One of those terrible times when you're not even aware what's happening. Fortunately, some of the natives from the tribe I was working with there, they saved my life.
0: Well, I'll get your crutches.
3: Maybe I should go get Dad to bring the pickup truck so you don't have to walk so far.
1: I don't mind walking.
3: You sure now?
1: I'm sure.
0: Here they are, Mr. Robinson.
1: Oh, thank you, Big Jim.
3: I'll carry them for you.
1: Oh, fine. Well, I'll be seeing you fellas.
2: Bright and early tomorrow.
4: Say hi to your mom and dad, Bill.
0: Will do. Tomorrow night you're having dinner with my folks, Mr. Robinson.
2: And mine the next.
4: And mine after that.
1: Well, I'm certainly going to be well fed.
2: Goodbye, Mr. Robinson.
4: Bye, Mr. Robinson.
0: Bye. See ya.
4: Bye.
0: All right, fellas, let's get to work.
2: What do you want us to do?
0: Well, looks like Circus and Dragonfly stacked enough wood. Little Jim, go into the treehouse and make sure everything's reaching distance for Mr. Robinson. That way he won't have too much trouble if he takes off his artificial leg.
4: It must be awful not to have a leg. Wearing something that really isn't you? Ooh, but it takes care of something that used to be you.
2: Yeah, I heard from somebody who didn't have his leg that he could still feel his toes itching. I never understood what that meant.
0: It meant that the nerves that used to be part of that leg still don't believe it's gone. So you have feelings about parts of the leg even though it's not there.
2: Now I'm really confused.
0: We'd better get the work done.
5: Boom! Boom! Boom!
0: Circus and poetry.
4: They're running real hard.
2: Something must be wrong.
4: You're right. If poetry's doing any running, something's happened.
0: Too bad they missed Bill and Mr. Robinson.
4: Oh!
0: Slow down, you two.
2: Oh, did something happen?
6: Wait!
2: Something did happen!
4: Where's Mr. Robinson?
0: He went to Bill's house for dinner.
6: But nothing's happened. I mean, to him or anything.
0: Well, something's happened, but nobody was hurt.
4: What was it?
0: By the spring water. Somebody painted signs. One said white and the other said colored.
6: What?
4: That's exactly what Bill said when when he heard.
7: Why, that's Shorty Long.
2: Shorty Long? Is he around?
6: He sure is. And Dragonfly's right by his side.
4: What are you talking about?
6: Well, let me have some of that water. I'm thirsty from all that running.
7: It's not good to drink water after you've run hard.
6: Just a little.
2: Well, here. Take a little from the canteen, but just a sip.
0: What about Shorty and Dragonfly?
7: Shorty's been back for a couple of days now, and he's been spending his time with Dragonfly.
0: Dragonfly didn't mention it.
6: Thanks, little Jim.
2: You're welcome.
7: With good reason. They were the ones who turned Mr. Robinson out of the hotel.
6: What? Last night, Mr. Gilbert was in town at a meeting, and Mrs. Gilbert was in the kitchen when the doorbell rang. Well, we don't know the whole story, but Shorty was there, and Dragonfly told his mother that it wasn't anybody except a man looking for directions.
2: You mean the motel wasn't filled?
6: They only have one guest.
4: You mean Dragonfly lied to Mr. Robinson?
7: Well, from what Mrs. Gilbert said, there was only that one time the doorbell rang, and Dragonfly answered it.
0: I don't know what to say.
6: Well, I've got plenty to say, and it's all a Dragonfly. Now, where are those awful signs? White and colored. I hope you took them down.
0: They're all chopped up, ready for firewood.
7: How did Mr. Robinson feel?
4: He was a lot nicer about it than we were.
2: He's used to it. He says those signs are all over in the South.
6: That's true.
2: But it's wrong.
7: Yeah, we know, little Jim.
2: And I don't like it happening in Sugar Creek.
4: But what are we going to do?
7: We're going to have to call a meeting without Dragonfly.
2: I never thought Dragonfly would lie to us. When we got to the treehouse and saw that somebody was in it, we thought maybe it was Shorty. And he didn't even let on that he'd seen him.
0: How could he? Knowing now what we do.
2: Yeah.
0: The important thing now is to make sure that no harm comes to Mr. Robinson. I only hope he accepts Mr. Collins' invitation and stays at their house.
4: You don't think Dragonfly would do anything to hurt him?
0: Not Dragonfly. But remember, there's Shorty.
6: Yeah, he's been to a cross-burning with his dad. He even bragged about it.
7: How can you brag about something like that?
0: A lot of people do.
2: You mean you think Shorty might hurt Mr. Robinson?
0: Not intentionally. He'd probably just want to scare him. But you never can tell.
2: Well, I'm real ashamed of Dragonfly.
0: I think it's more Shorty than Dragonfly. Although if he's helping Shorty, he's responsible too.
7: I just hope he comes to his senses.
6: If he has any left.
4: Oh, we almost forgot. Bill wants you to call him. You're gonna have plenty to tell him now.
7: It's not gonna be anything we like to tell.
0: Yeah, it's pretty sad.
4: Say, does Dragonfly's mom and dad know?
6: Not that we could tell. I think this is all Dragonfly and Shorty.
2: You think maybe they painted the signs, too?
7: That's a real good possibility.
6: I don't know what's so good about it.
0: Well, let's get this finished and go on home. I think I'll give Mr. Collins a call. Maybe it isn't too safe for Mr. Robinson to stay overnight. That's usually when cross-burnings take place.
4: Have you ever been to one?
0: No, but I've seen the remains of one, and it's a pretty ugly sight. I don't want it to happen to Mr. Robinson.

0: Hard to believe that part of the Sugar Creek gang would be involved in such a sad story. But not all our memories were happy ones. What's coming up is even sadder. But lessons, important lessons, were learned, bringing us all closer to the Lord. Well, I only wish I could go right on with our Paul Hutchins story, but our time slipped by again. Now you'll be joining me next time. Until then, Lord bless.
1: You've been listening to another dramatic adaptation of Christian children's literature, brought to life by The Bookshelf. 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

0: And now, Chapter 21 of Treasures of the Snow. The disappearance of Danny's cat, Klaus, that cold winter night, brought Annette to a point of decision in her life. And her decision would change her attitudes and her actions so that life in the Bernier household would be very different. In an attempt to comfort Danny, she ventured out into the snow and ice-ridden countryside to look for Klaus. She had not realized that dangerous ice covered the bridge, and she slipped and hurt her leg, unable to make her way back through the winding path to her own house. She struggled to a woodsman's home, not too far from the bridge, painfully crawling all the way, only to find no one was there. Her fear was great, knowing how easily one could freeze to death in the cold winter mountain air. She huddled, frightened, near the woodsman's house when she heard a runner's skis softly gliding across the snow. Frantically, she called out, and much to her relief, the skier heard her cry and came swiftly. The skier turned out to be Lucien. Her arch enemy had now become the one person who would rescue her. So on that night, while Lucien skied to his home to bring back the sled, Annette thanked God for his intervention and asked Jesus into her heart. And the hate for Lucien disappeared as Christ entered her life. And now, on the next day, she confessed to Lucien her misbehavior toward him and how she had deliberately destroyed his wood carvings.
1: You mean Lucien really did make those animals for me?
2: Yes, Danny. Lucien brought them to me, and I threw them in the wood pile. That's why Papa found them there.
1: Oh, Ned, that was awful.
2: Oh, I know, Danny, and I'm sorry.
3: I brought them to say how sorry I was about what happened. I know it doesn't make up for everything, but...
4: Now, Lucien, you did a terrible thing, but you did not mean to do it altogether, and you have suffered for it.
2: I did a terrible thing, too.
3: Throwing my animals in a woodpile? That's not so terrible.
2: I broke your horse. The one that was to be for the contest.
3: Oh.
1: What horse?
3: It doesn't matter.
2: Oh, yes, it does. I did it because I hated you.
3: Do you still hate me?
2: Oh, no.
1: That's because you opened your heart to Jesus.
3: What?
1: Remember on Christmas Eve what Pastor said?
3: Oh, yes.
2: I wanted to let Jesus in that night. But I saw you, and I knew Jesus would not want me with so much hate in my heart. Then Grandmama said he wanted me just as I was. And then I knew I didn't want to, because if I gave my heart to Jesus, he would take away my hate for you. I didn't want that. How foolish I was.
3: Oh, no, you weren't. I did a horrible thing. I can always make another horse. I'm making one right now. But I can't make Danny new legs.
1: God will heal my legs someday.
2: We don't know that, Danny.
1: I do.
2: But Danny...
4: Annette, Danny has faith.
2: Of course.
3: I wish I had faith.
2: But you can. You can do just as I did.
3: I guess I just don't really understand it.
2: There's nothing to understand.
3: Perhaps. Well, I must go. I promised my mother I would be home before sunset.
2: Thank you for coming. It was nice to see you.
3: It was nice to see you.
1: The kittens. You haven't seen the kittens.
3: What kittens?
1: Klaus had kittens. That's why she went away.
3: How many?
2: Three, and they're beautiful.
3: Oh, I would like to see them.
4: I am sure Danny would like to show them to you. Why don't you take a look at them? I'll make some hot chocolate, and then you can have some, and then be on your way.
3: I'd like that.
1: Follow me.

0: so a change had happened in the Bernier family. The hatred that Annette had harbored for Lucien all these years had been swept away when Annette became a Christian. And now Annette had another decision. She knew she'd been responsible for Lucien not entering his beautifully carved horse in the school competition. If he had done so, he would have surely won. She talked to Monsieur Bernay about it, and he suggested what she had feared most.
1: Did you ever consider telling Schoolmaster Hassel what happened?
2: Oh, Papa, I don't think I could.
1: Why not?
2: I just haven't thought about it.
1: Well, you could start thinking about it now.
2: I just don't know if I could be that brave.
1: Annette, turn to 1 John, chapter 4, verses 18 and 19.
2: All right. Here it is, Papa.
1: Read it.
2: There is no fear in love, but without fear, because fear hath torment. He that feareth is not made perfect in love. We love him because he first loved us.
1: What do you think that means?
2: Well, that when we have the love of Christ, we're not afraid to do anything.
0: Monsieur Bernay said much more, but what she remembered most was the scripture verse.
2: There is no fear in love, but perfect love casteth out fear, because fear hath torment. He that feareth is not made perfect in love. We love him because he first loved us.
0: She knew the special love that now dwelt within her was a love that could help her undo the horrible misdeeds she had done. In the morning, she awoke and quickly dressed and went down to her grandmother. Grandmother was busy getting breakfast ready for everyone and didn't hear Annette come into the kitchen.
2: Good morning, Grandmama.
3: Oh, good heavens, child. You frightened me.
2: I didn't mean to.
3: You were as quiet as a mouse coming in here. Usually you're singing or yelling for Danny to wake up. Is something wrong?
2: Oh, no, everything is wonderful.
3: Oh, I'm so glad. Sit down. Your porridge and milk are ready. I was just about to call you.
2: Where's Danny?
3: He is with your father in the barn.
2: Grandmama.
3: Would you please sit down?
2: Yes, Grandmama.
3: Now, say grace to yourself and eat your breakfast. Porridge doesn't stay warm very long.
2: Yes, Grandmama. Grandmama?
3: Did you say grace?
2: Sorry. There, Grandmama.
3: Danny's are much longer.
2: What are?
3: His prayers.
2: Oh, Grandmama.
3: I was just teasing, dear. God loves the short prayers as much as the long ones.
2: Now, can I ask my question?
3: Certainly.
2: I want to go into the village today.
3: That doesn't sound like a question.
2: I mean, may I go into the village today?
3: Whatever for?
2: I want to see Schoolmaster Hassel.
3: Oh, he knows you hurt your ankle, and he said he'll see your lessons later. Lucien saw Schoolmaster Hassel yesterday afternoon, and that's the message he gave.
2: It's not about lessons.
3: Annette, I think it's best if you rest your ankle today. You badly sprained it.
2: I'm walking all right.
3: There's a difficult walk down to the village, and the snow is still very thick.
1: Well, well, well, well, everyone is up now. Good morning, Annette.
2: Good morning, Papa.
3: Where is Danny?
1: He's out with Klaus, watching her and the kittens. Danny will make a very good father.
3: Annette, eat your breakfast.
2: I'm not hungry.
3: Oh, now you're not going to pout. You are much too old to pout.
2: Why aren't I old enough to go into the village today?
3: Because you're injured, Annette. That was a nasty fall you took, and this sprain is bad.
1: Why do you want to go into town?
2: I want to see Schoolmaster Hassel.
1: Oh?
3: What does that O mean? Do you know something I don't know?
2: I want to tell him, Papa.
3: Tell him what?
2: That it was my fault Lucien did not enter anything into the school competition.
3: Ah, now I understand.
2: It's important that I tell him.
3: Indeed it is.
2: And I can't wait.
1: Well, I am planning to take the Cheeses down to the train, and that could ride along. I could let her off at the school and pick her up on my way back.
2: Oh, would you, Papa? Would you?
3: Just so long as she doesn't have to walk very much.
2: I promise I won't.
3: Well, then, I think it'll be all right.
2: Oh, thank you, Papa.
1: I'm happy you want to talk with him, Annette.
2: I'm scared, Papa.
1: I know, but perfect love
2: casteth out fear.
3: You, too, must have had a very long conversation last night.
1: And productive.
3: However, The young lady will not go if...
2: If what, Grandmama?
3: If she doesn't finish her breakfast.
1: I'll be leaving as soon as I bundle the cheeses.
2: I'll hurry and eat.
3: Well, I'm glad to see you've got your appetite back.
2: Oh, Grandmama, I never lost it.

0: breakfast finished, Monsieur Bernet bundled Annette onto the cart and began the journey to the village. Sitting beside her father, Annette felt the small package she was holding. In it were the animals Lucien had so carefully and beautifully carved for Danny. The same animals Annette had so brutally thrown into the woodpile. But now she was carrying them to Schoolmaster Hassel as evidence of Lucian's handiwork and to tell him of her misdeeds. Suddenly, she didn't feel quite so happy. A sad feeling seemed to overtake her.
1: You've stopped smiling.
2: I know.
1: Are you getting more worried the closer we get to the village?
2: I guess I am.
1: Oh, that's natural.
2: I know, but it still doesn't feel very good. I kept saying to myself that I had to speak with Schoolmaster Hassel today, because tomorrow perhaps I wouldn't be as brave.
1: I know it seems one doesn't have to remind oneself, but Jesus will give you strength, Annette. You just have to ask him.
2: I know, but I keep thinking how disappointed Schoolmaster Hassel will be with me.
1: Don't you think he would be more disappointed if he found out you wanted to hide something from him, even though you knew it was wrong? Especially now that you are a true child of God.
2: I know all that, Papa. And I know that when you let me off at school, I will go to tell Schoolmaster Hassel everything. But right now, I am a little scared.
1: Oh, I understand. And I want you to know how proud I am of your determination. And I know if your mother were alive today, she would be proud.
2: I wonder if Schoolmaster Hassel can make him a special reward.
1: I'm sure once he knows the truth, he will think of something.
2: His work is beautiful, isn't it, Papa?
1: You mean Lucian's?
2: Yes.
1: More than beautiful. He has a special gift. God's special gift. I've never seen such handiwork in a boy so young.
2: I hope Schoolmaster Hassel will give him a special prize.
1: That may be up to you.
2: What do you mean?
1: Knowing Schoolmaster Hassel, it just may be up to you.
0: The cart moved on, and Monsieur Bernier and Annette sat quietly side by side, lost in their own thoughts. Soon the White House came in sight. Monsieur Bernier stopped the cart and helped his daughter down. The mule lurched on, and Annette, with her heart beating very fast, walked up the path and stood for a long time without daring to knock. She suddenly became frightened, more frightened than she'd been driving with her father to the village. She couldn't imagine what she would say to the master. What if he was very, very angry with her? He might be. He might think 100 things. But there was no way to find out until she saw him face to face.

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1: What's with all the trash bags?
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1: Oh, no, no!
3: Peer pressure anonymous?
4: You've got a lot of spunk.
0: What do you mean enemies?
4: I hate spunk.
0: Oh, you Whitakers can be so...

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1: Okay, Jason, it looks like we're fine on everything but Raspberry Ripple.
2: Again?
1: Well, it is one of our most popular ice creams.
2: Okay, I'll take care of it this afternoon.
1: I could make it for you.
2: Do you know how?
1: Well, of course you'd have to tell me.
2: Uh-huh. Nice try, Connie, but no dice.
1: Rat.
2: You know the recipe for Raspberry Ripple's a closely guarded family secret?
1: Yes, that's what Wit used to say. But you guys really ought to tell somebody. I mean, what if something happened to you?
2: Well, then the secret would be lost forever.
1: Very funny.
3: Hi, guys.
1: Mom.
2: Hi, June.
1: What are you doing here?
3: I came to get my free sundae.
1: Oh,
2: free
1: Mom.
2: Sundae?
3: Yep, a gift from my wonderful daughter in honor of my promotion at work last week.
2: A gift, Connie?
3: Jason did know about this, didn't he?
1: Well, no, not exactly.
3: Connie.
1: I'm sorry. I was going to tell you about it, Jason. I mean, ask you, actually. It's all right, isn't it?
2: Of course it is.
1: Good. Thanks.
2: What flavor would you like, Jim?
3: Butterscotch, please.
2: Coming right up. Connie, since it was your idea, would you do the honors?
1: Sure.
2: Thanks. So, what kind of promotion is it?
1: She's now Administrative Director of Advertising Supplements.
2: Wow. Sounds impressive.
3: Thanks. But I'm really just doing the same thing I was doing before, only more of it. And now I'm responsible when things go wrong.
1: Come on, Mom. You make it sound terrible. There are good things about it, too. Like your big raise.
2: A raise, huh?
1: Yes, which means now she can buy a new car, which means I'll take her old car and we can get rid of that clunker I've been driving. So when are you getting it, Mom?
3: Can I have my sundae first?
1: Oh, yeah, sure. Here you go.
2: Hey, Sam. How's it going?
4: Oh, hi, Jason. Hi, everyone.
3: Hi.
1: Hi.
2: You all right?
4: Yeah. No. I'm not very happy with myself right now.
1: Why not?
4: Because of something I did yesterday. Something I shouldn't have done.
2: Like what?
4: Well, after school, I was riding home on my bike when I came across Courtney and some of the other kids. Hey, Courtney!
5: Oh, hey, Sam.
4: What's with all the trash bags? Where's everybody going?
5: Over to McAllister Park. We're gonna clean up all the trash near the swing sets.
4: There's trash near the swing sets?
5: Yeah, in the bottom of Miller's Ravine. It's a mess.
4: Really? I guess I haven't been over there for a while.
5: Trust me. Hey, you want to come along? I've got an extra trash bag and we can use all the help we can get.
4: Thanks. It sounds like a good idea and all, but I can't.
5: Why not?
4: My folks like me to go straight home after school before I go anywhere else.
5: Oh, come on. They won't mind something like this, will they? If we all do it, it won't take that long. Besides, it's not like we're getting into trouble or anything. We're doing something good.
4: I know, but...
5: Hey, everybody! Sam doesn't want to come with us.
4: Wait a minute. It's not that I don't want to. I just don't think that...
6: Come on, Sam.
4: Yeah,
6: help us out.
7: Come on, Sam, be a hero.
5: Well, Sam, you're going to be the hero and the goat.
4: All right.
5: You'll go?
4: I'll go.
5: He'll go.
4: I guess a few minutes won't hurt.
2: Let me guess. It wasn't just a few minutes, was it?
4: No. I went and we had a great time, and we really cleaned up Miller's Ravine. But when I finally looked at my watch... Oh, no, no!
5: What's the matter, Sam?
4: It's almost 4:00.
5: So?
4: So it's been more than an hour. I'm dead meat. Bye, Courtney.
5: Sorry about that, Sam. Thanks for coming.
4: I rode home as fast as I could. I just knew my mom and dad were gonna kill me. But when I got there... Hey, the door's locked.

0: wrong. I was just so relieved, I wasn't thinking.
1: Well, you at least told your parents about being late, right?
0: Well...
1: Sam?
0: I just didn't want to get in trouble. I said I feel bad about it.
1: You gotta tell them.
0: I know, I will when I get home. I just wish I hadn't let Courtney talk me into going in the first place.
1: Yeah, it kind of surprises me. She usually doesn't do things like that.
2: Well, even the best of us have our bad days.
3: Are you confessing to something, Connie?
2: Well, Sam's story sort of reminded me of an incident that happened a couple days ago, yeah.
3: Incident?
2: Yeah, see, I went to the mall with some friends. You know, Blair Worthington and Carla Austin. Anyway, we were having a good time, and I just bought a pair of shoes. Very expensive shoes. And we were leaving the store.
4: Those are going to look so great on you, Connie. Right, Carla?
5: Yeah, like, totally.
2: I still don't get what was wrong with the first pair I tried on.
4: You've got to keep up with the changing styles, girlfriend. These shoes are all the rage. Right, Carla?
5: Like, yeah, huh?
2: Why does all the rage cost all the money?
4: Hey, nobody ever said looking good was easy.
6: Wow! Ew! Ew! Geek alert! Geek
4: Where?
6: Alert!
4: Where?
6: 3 o'clock in front of the computer store, huh? It's just Larry Millwood.
4: We know, we know. Quick, get back inside the store.
6: But he's coming this way!
4: What? Get down!
6: Blair!
4: Down! It's okay. He's gone.
6: Good.
4: Come on, let's go get something to drink.
2: Well, wait a minute. What was that all about?
4: What?
2: That whole hiding thing we just did.
4: Duh. We were, like, hiding. It's a geek drill. We do it whenever we see a geek.
2: But Larry's a really nice guy.
4: So, he's still a geek. Or didn't you notice his pocket protector with about a billion pens in it?
5: Ew, and like the roll of tape holding his glasses together?
4: And the way he wears his pants hiked up to his chest?
2: So what are you saying? That just because he looks a little funny, you don't even want to talk to him?
4: Like, yeah. Look, Connie, Larry may be a nice guy. And I do talk to him. Sometimes. But there are days when you just want to be with your friends. If we had talked to Larry, you know it wouldn't have stopped at talking. He would have wanted to hang around with us all day, right?
2: Well, probably.
4: I don't want to hang around with him today. I want to hang around with you guys. Just three good friends going shopping. Is that so wrong?
2: No, I guess not.
4: Besides,
6: Larry Millwood is a geek.
4: Totally.
2: You guys are bad.
4: Oh, come on, Connie. Lighten up. We're not saying anything that isn't true, are we?
5: Yeah, Connie. Is it, like, true or not?
2: Oh, yeah, it is, but...
4: Then say it.
5: Yeah, he's a geek.
2: No.
4: Come on, Connie. Read my lips. He's a geek.
2: You weirdos.
5: Okay, come on.
4: Okay.
7: He's a geek.
5: No, he's a geek.
4: Come on.
5: A huge geek. Biggest geek in the world.
4: Say it.
5: Say it.
2: Okay, he's a geek.
6: Yay!
2: He's the king of geeks. He's the poster boy for Geekland. He's mayor of Geek City. Look up Geek in the dictionary and you'll see his picture. Larry Millwood is a geek.
8: Hi, Connie.
2: Larry.
8: Bye, Connie.
2: Larry, wait. Larry! Great.
5: Whoa, Connie. When you get loud, you really get, like, loud.
2: Oh, man.
4: Don't worry about it, Connie. I'm sure he's heard it before. It's just Larry.
2: I tried to find him to apologize, but he ran to his moped and took off. I haven't seen him at school all week.
1: Peer pressure really sneaks up on you, doesn't it?
2: Peer pressure?
1: Mm-hmm.
2: Hmm? Yeah. I guess that's what it was, wasn't it? Boy, just when you think you've outgrown something.
3: Well...
1: Uh-oh.
2: Mom? Don't tell me you...
3: Yeah. Afraid so.
2: Wow.
1: Okay, June. What's your story?
3: Well, it was the day after my promotion, and I was attending my first executive-level meeting with Mr. Peterman, the president of my company, and the other executives. It was pretty boring, really. Just a lot of discussion about procedures and systems analysis. After a couple of hours, we took a short break, and that's when Harry Waters, one of the other execs, sort of clued me in on what to expect next.
1: So, Junior, hanging in there?
3: Oh, pretty good. But are all these meetings like this?
1: No. Some are even more boring.
3: Oh, wonderful.
1: Wait till Mr. Peterman gets going. He can talk the ears off a stone statue.
3: Speaking of which, I saw on the agenda that Mr. Peterman is considering sending some

0: manufacturing to outside vendors?
1: Oh, yeah, yeah. It's a pet project of his. Thinks it'll save us money.
0: Oh, it may save some now, but we'll lose quality control. And that could end up costing us in the long run. Lots.
1: I know. But like I said, it's Peterman's pet project.
0: A bad idea is a bad idea, no matter whose it is.
1: Junior, not actually thinking of telling him that, are you?
0: Well, somebody should.
1: Whoa, hold the phone. That is a bad idea.
0: Why?
1: Because it's Peterman's pet project. Aren't you listening to me?
0: What are you saying? That I'm supposed to just sit back and do nothing while Mr. Peterman takes us down a course that's almost certain to lose us lots of money?
1: Yes.
0: You're joking, right?
1: No. June, listen to me. You worked long and hard to become an executive, right? If you want to stay an executive, one of the things you got to learn is how to play the game.
0: The game?
1: The game. It's knowing when to speak up and when to shut up. And Peterman's pet project is not the time to speak up. The best thing for you to do is just go along with him. We'll figure out how to fix it later.
0: But you don't...
1: June. Go along with him.
0: I didn't feel right about it, but Harry had been there longer than anyone else, and he was the one who really pushed for my promotion. So when Mr. Peterman finished his presentation...
2: That's the basic plan. Manufacturing on the prototypes will be farmed out to independent vendors. I know it's always been our practice to do things in-house, but this will save us time and money. Reactions?
3: Good.
2: Harry, you've been here the longest. What do you think?
1: I think we ought to do it, sir.
2: Great. And what about our newest executive, June?
0: Well, I think...
2: Yes?
0: I think we should go for it.
2: All right. I knew you were a team player. Let's get to it then. I want flow charts and system designs on how to make this thing happen ASAP.
1: Smart move, June.
0: Yeah, smart.
4: I can't believe it. You caved?
0: I caved. I know I shouldn't have. I'm certain Mr. Peterman's plan will end up costing the company a lot of money. But like you and Sam, sweetie, I just went along with the crowd.
4: But you're an adult.
5: What'd you think, Sam? That peer pressure just happens to young people? I can't tell you how many times I've given in to it when I knew I shouldn't.
4: Any you'd care to share with us?
5: No, thank you. This already sounds like a session of Peer Pressure Anonymous.
4: Yeah. Hi, my name is Connie, and it's been 2 days since I last caved.
5: Actually, you know, that's not a bad idea.
4: What? Peer Pressure Anonymous?
5: Well, maybe not anything that formal. But, you know, the Bible does tell us to confess our sins to one another and bear each other's burdens. Well, you've already done the confessing. Now all we need to do is the bearing.
4: What do you mean?
5: Well, I think we need to encourage each other not to give in to negative peer pressure anymore.
0: That sounds like positive peer pressure to me.
5: Yeah, I guess it is.
4: So what are you saying? That we should use positive peer pressure to keep us from giving in to negative peer pressure?
5: Why not? Add a good dose of prayer to the mix, and you have a great formula for not being conformed to the world, as the Apostle Paul said.
4: But encouraging each other in here doesn't help me a lot out there, you know. Sam's right. I mean, out there's where everybody's trying to get you to do the wrong thing. Sometimes it's hard to stand up to the whole crowd.
5: That's true. But there's one thing we all need to remember. Something my dad told me when I was your age, Sam.
4: What's that?
5: We have direct access to the best positive peer pressure of all. That's Jesus. Dad used to say, remember, you plus Jesus are always a majority.
0: Maybe we should ask for some of that help right now, huh?
5: That's a good idea, June. Let's pray. Father in heaven, we need your help right now to stand strong against the world.
6: 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We always love hearing from you.
1: Yeah, Connie?
4: Guess what we're out of again?
5: Raspberry Ripple, and I've already taken care of it.
4: You know, if you just told me how to make it, you wouldn't have to take care of it, and we'd never run out.
5: Now, Connie, you wouldn't expect the Pentagon to hand over military secrets to its enemies, would you?
4: Come on, Jason, we're talking about ice cream here, not military secrets. What do you mean enemies? Is one of us supposed to be the enemy here?
5: Uh-huh. You. And that's why you're not getting the secret.
4: Oh, you Whitakers can be so annoying sometimes. Jason! Connie!
3: Hi, Sam. Connie,
4: guess what happened?
7: What?
4: Remember last week we talked about peer pressure?
5: Sure do. And by the way, did you tell your parents about what happened?
4: Oh, yeah, I did. And they put me on restriction for the rest of the week. Although they did say they were very proud of me for being so honest.
5: Well, I'm glad everything worked out.
7: Never mind all that. What happened today?
4: Oh, yeah. Remember how the kids wanted me to pick up trash last week?
5: Mm-hmm.
4: Well, something like that happened to me today. Only this time, I thought about what you said, Jason, and it helped. I was just about to eat lunch at the picnic tables on the playground.
7: Ah, a soggy peanut butter and jelly sandwich.
8: Hey, Sam.
4: Oh, hi, Courtney. Hi, guys.
9: Hey, Sam.
4: Where are you going?
8: To get something to eat.
4: The cafeteria is in the other direction.
8: We're not going to the cafeteria. We want real food. We're going to Burger City.
4: On Main Street?
8: The one and only. You're not really thinking of eating that, are you?
4: Well, yeah.
10: That's disgusting.
8: Why don't you come with us?
4: I don't have any money. Besides, you're not supposed to leave the school grounds while school is in session.
8: Oh, please. Everybody does it. Joey McIntosh goes every day. The teachers don't care. They never enforce the rule. Come with us. I'll treat.
4: I don't know.
8: Oh, come on. What would you rather have? That soggy mess? Or a nice, hot, juicy burger with the works? A jumbo order of fries? And a nice cold soda?
4: I really wanted to go. I was so hungry. And my peanut butter and jelly sandwich was getting soggier by the minute. But then, I remembered that me plus Jesus is a majority.
7: Sorry, Courtney. I'm not going. It isn't right. And you shouldn't go either.
8: Suit yourself, Sam. Enjoy your sandwich.
4: Don't worry. I will.
5: Good for you, Sam.
4: Yeah. And it's also good that I didn't go, because this time, the kids ended up getting caught by the principal, who does enforce the staying on campus rule. The kids ended up getting in loads of trouble.
7: Way to go, Sam.
4: Thanks.
5: Yeah. Although I can see I'm going to have a little talk with Courtney sometime soon.
4: So what about you, Connie? Anything happen with Larry?
7: Well, as a matter of fact, something did. You know, I really looked for him all week to apologize, but I couldn't find him. So finally, I told one of his friends to tell him to meet me at the water fountain right after school yesterday. But when I got there...
11: Connie! Like, hi, girlfriend!
7: Oh, no. Hi, Blair.
4: Hi, Carla.
12: Hey, we're going over to the mall.
4: Yeah, like, you want to come?
7: Thanks, but I can't. I'm waiting for someone.
12: Oh, waiting for someone?
4: Ooh, like who?
3: Connie?
7: Hi, Larry.
12: Larry Melwood? This is who you're waiting for?
4: Whoa, Connie. Like, setting your sights high enough?
3: I knew it. I knew this is why you wanted to meet with me, so you could all humiliate me some more.
7: No, Larry, wait.
12: Meet with him?
4: You actually, like, asked to meet with him? Like, what's the deal, Connie?
7: Wow, talk about pressure. You got that right. But I also remembered what you said, Jason.
5: So what'd you do?
7: The deal, Carla, is that I did ask Larry to meet me here, but not to make fun of you, Larry, but to apologize.
12: Apologize?
3: Apologize?
7: Apologize. I'm sorry for what I did to you at the mall, and I hope you'll forgive me.
3: Sure. Yeah, I forgive you.
4: This is, like, unbelievable.
7: Believe it, Carla.
4: Okay, fine. You apologize. Now, can we go to the mall now?
7: Yeah. You care to join us, Larry?
3: You want me to go to the mall with you?
4: Wait a minute. I'm not going to the mall with him.
7: Well, I'm not going to go without him.
12: Connie, what are you doing?
7: I'm making a friend.
4: Fine. Hope you have fun with him. Come on, Blair.
7: No! Blair? Come with us.
12: What?
7: Yeah, it'll be fun. Is that okay with you, Larry?
3: Sure, if she wants to. Do you want to, Blair?
7: Well...
12: Blair?
7: Come on, Blair. You need to make a decision. What do you say?
5: So, what'd she say?
4: Yeah, did she go?
7: Well, no. She went off with Carla. And neither one of them's talked to me since. But now I have a new friend. And most important, I didn't follow the crowd.
5: No, it sounds more like you put the pressure on them.
13: Hi, everybody.
0: everybody. Am I late for the meeting?
4: Meeting?
0: You know, Peer Pressure Anonymous.
5: As a matter of fact, June, you're right on time.
7: Yeah, Mom, it's your turn. So, what happened at your meeting today?
0: Oh, my goodness. Well, after our talk last week, I did a lot of thinking, and I finally decided to tell Mr. Peterman what I really thought of his plan.
2: So it looks like we're set to start farming things out by next week. Any problems? No search and extra.
0: Mr. Peterman?
2: Quiet down. Quiet down. What is it, June?
0: Well, sir, I haven't been honest with you. Last week, I told you we should go for your plan, when I really didn't think we should. After thinking about it for a week, I've come to the conclusion that we definitely shouldn't do it.
9: What? No way.
2: Quiet! Go on, June.
0: Well, Mr. Peterman, we make a quality product. Sending work out of house will cause a loss of quality control, and that can only hurt us down the line. We can save the same amount of money by concentrating on streamlining our in-house production and manufacturing. Now, I know you feel strongly about your plan, but I think it's a mistake.
2: June, quiet, quiet! You know, June, you've got a lot of spunk.
0: Well, thank you, sir.
2: I hate spunk.
0: Oh.
2: I appreciate your honesty, but I didn't promote you to disagree with me. I promoted you because Harry here said you were a team player.
1: Oh, and she is, sir. I think what June here really means is that all we need to do is work harder to smooth out some of the plan's rough spots and figure out how to make your idea work. Isn't that right, June?
0: No, Harry, it isn't. What I mean is that, in my opinion, the plan isn't a good one. I'm sorry, Mr. Peterman, but I can't in good conscience stand by and allow the company to waste money. It's not good business, and it's not good stewardship. And if that's what's expected of me in this new job, then I guess I'd just as soon have my old job back.
1: June, do you realize what you just did?
0: Yes, Harry, I think I do.
7: So what happened?
0: Well, let me put it this way. It looks like you'll be driving that old clunker for a while longer. I'm sorry, honey.
7: Oh, I'm sorry for you, Mom.
0: Oh, thanks, but it's okay. I did the right thing, and I didn't give in.
5: Congratulations, June.
0: Well, your dad was right. Jesus is the best positive peer pressure there is.
7: Speaking of which, you know, there's somebody in this group who I think really needs some positive peer pressure right now.
13: Oh?
7: Someone who's holding on to an important piece of information vital to the success of his business.
5: Connie, I am not going to tell you how to make Raspberry Ripple.
7: But it'll make things so much easier around here if you would.
5: Connie,
4: I think she's right, Jason.
5: Sam?
4: Well, there have been a lot of times when we've had to wait for Raspberry Ripple until you've had time
7: See?
4: To make it.
5: Yes, but...
0: It doesn't sound very efficient, Jason.
5: Not you, too.
7: Come on, Jason, just give it up.
5: No, listen.
7: Just, you know, just write it.
5: No, wait, no, no, wait, wait, wait, hold it, wait,
14: You know, going against the crowd is never an easy thing to do, and sometimes requires sacrifice. Like Jason said, it's what the Apostle Paul meant when he wrote that we should not be conformed to the world. But Paul also wrote that we should be transformed by the renewing of our minds. One way we do that is by praying and by letting God do the transforming. And just remember, when it comes to positive peer pressure, you've got one friend who outweighs all the others, Jesus. Well, that's all for now. 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

0: We greet our friends everywhere with Chapter 18 of Number 11, Rue de Chanoine, the story of Monsieur John Calvin of Picardy, Paris, and Geneva. 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
1: At last, happiness had come to my brother John. He was the pastor of the French-speaking church in the city of Strasbourg in Protestant Germany. Yes, he was contented, for he had fallen in love and married a lovely, dark-eyed widow by the name of Idilette. But in Geneva, things were not going well at all, and I realized John had not forgotten that city one night when I heard him telling Antoine the news.
2: A letter came from Viret this afternoon. I hadn't realized things were so bad. You remember Viret, Antoine?
3: He had the church in Lausanne.
2: Yes. Yes, he was the one who went back to Geneva to plead our case to the council.
3: I remember. He stopped at our house on his way out that day. He was in a hurry.
2: I imagine he was. Well, he's been back to Geneva a number of times since then. In fact, he seems to stand in the favor of some of the counselors.
3: What did his letter say, John?
2: It's depressing. Ministers who were put in my place, and Farrells and Corot's, are all weak men, willing to bend with the wind.
3: I know that. I was in Geneva when they arrived. But that's what the council wanted after you three.
2: Well, according to Viret, two of them received their real orders from the church in Bern. Did you know that?
3: No. I don't suppose many people did.
2: What Viret said next is painful. I love Geneva. He says that debauchery is increasing.
3: I'm not surprised.
2: They've had all sorts of obscene parades in broad daylight. Nobody cares.
3: What's the council doing these days?
2: Well, he says the council passes more stringent laws and then sits back and does nothing. Oh, Antoine, Antoine. The four counselors who opposed me most are out of office now.
3: Well, that's something.
2: But listen to the reasons. One was hanged for treason against the city. The second one was accused of the same crime and jumped from a house in the city wall. His neck was broken. The other two escaped. I suppose they were guilty, too.
3: Aren't you glad you're away from it all?
2: Logic would make me say yes, but sometimes logic eludes me.
3: John, do you miss Geneva?
2: Antoine, have you ever loved a place, a city? I almost died for Geneva. Almost killed myself with work for her. Now I hear that she's drowning herself in her own evil.
3: Would you want to go back there?
2: If I could, you mean? No, Antoine. I'd rather die 100 times than bear that cross again. Viret will keep me informed. He's going back to the city for a while this month. But me? No, I don't ever want to go back.
1: The news of the state of the church in Geneva was all bad. This surprised none of us, nor did it prepare us for what John's friend Viret was told when he returned to Geneva that month.
4: Master Viret, you are indeed welcome to this session of the Council of Geneva.
5: My thanks, Monsieur Lamont.
4: It has been some months since you were with us, perhaps a year.
5: Perhaps.
4: We are always glad to see an honest face that glows with the spirit of true religion. And another thing, we are glad to see you because you bring back fond memories of our former leader, Monsieur John Calvin. I see something flash across your face, Viret. Let me explain myself. Perhaps you wonder why I am speaking in this way.
5: To deny that would be to lie.
4: Monsieur Viret, we of the council have suffered many things these last years and learned many lessons.
5: Yes,
4: we have seen our city disintegrate. We have seen immorality spread and indecency reproduce itself on every street corner. And now we know that Things were better when Monsieur Calvin was here.
5: Yes, I might say we told you what would happen.
4: Things are out of hand. Even our ministers are untrustworthy. What have we done to deserve all this?
5: Well?
4: I know. We all know. The city is even swayed toward Rome. It may still. Monsieur Viret, we need strong leadership.
6: Yes, that's right. Right leader can save us.
4: We thank the man to lead us back to God is John Calvin. Do you think he would come back to us?
5: Gentlemen of the council, naturally I'm amazed at your proposal. I haven't forgotten your words when I pled my friend's case before you 4 years ago. No, I don't know if John Calvin will come back. His wife is happy.
6: Good for him.
5: Yes, he was married about a month ago to a Strasbourg widow.
3: Good for him.
5: He's settled there in Strasbourg, and he's very happy. I don't think that his wife would want to leave.
4: But Viret, you will convey our request.
5: Yes, I will do that for you.
4: Good, good. Write to him as soon as you can, and ask him to come back to Geneva as leader of our church.

0: But of course you won't go. No, no, John. The bean plants go here in the sun. Bring that one over.
1: Here?
0: That's right. Have you never planted a garden before?
1: Never.
0: You'll learn. Watch me. Cover first, then pat. So.
1: No, no, of course I won't go back to Geneva. I don't know what caused the council to say those things.
0: The plant beside your foot? Thank you.
1: I'm not even considering it.
0: Well, now I'll tell you. At first, I was afraid you'd go, John. I couldn't leave Strasbourg. All of my friends are here. Judith was born here.
1: Don't worry, Adelette. I won't leave all of this for that. It was bad there. I've never told you.
0: You should tell me everything.
1: Well, there'd be nothing but risk for all of us in returning. The request is senseless. How can the men who drove me out turn to embrace my ideas?
0: The next plant, please.
1: I'd have to begin all over again without the illusions and confidence that make hard work possible the first time.
0: Your friend Viret, do you trust him?
1: Adelette, I'd trust Viret anywhere, anytime. He wants to see Geneva as she might be. He knows how I used to feel before...
0: Before you married and settled down here.
1: Yes. Viret doesn't understand. Oh, he shows a great deal of concern about my health.
0: Your health?
1: He even says that he thinks the climate in Geneva would be beneficial. Huh. I'd be healthier choking in Strasbourg than breathing deeply in Geneva. That's the truth.
0: This Viret, he doesn't know. This garden is where John Calvin finds his health.
1: Yes, yes. Here with you in our garden.
0: Then it's settled. You won't even think about Geneva.
1: No, no. I'll write Viret today. I'll tell him I'd rather die once and for all than to be tormented again in that city.
2: Word from Viret concerning Monsieur John Calvin is not hopeful. Monsieur Ami Perrin, you are hereby appointed to bring Monsieur Calvin back to Geneva.
3: October 13, 1540. An official letter from the council to Monsieur Calvin asks him to return to assist us in Geneva. October 19, 1540. The Council of 200 resolves that the honor and glory of God must be preserved in Geneva. Therefore, Monsieur Calvin must be brought back. October 20. A general meeting of all citizens of Geneva is called. The people make their wishes known.
4: We must have Calvin.
5: Go to Strasbourg for him.
6: We shall have...

0: Where would I find the French preacher by the name of John Calvin?
1: Do you know Strasbourg?
0: Not at all.
1: Then go straight down this road here. You will come to the cathedral with the tall spires. Turn left at the bottom of that road.
0: Thank you.

0: Pardon me, does John Calvin live here?
1: He does.
0: Is he at home?
1: No, he is not.
0: Is it his church?
1: No. No, monsieur.
0: At the city council?
1: Not there either.
0: I must see him. I have a message.
1: But he isn't anywhere in the city.
0: Where is he?
1: At Worms. He's gone to the convocation there. He represents...
0: Worms, you say?
1: Yes, but...
0: Thanks.
1: But where are you from?
2: Geneva.
1: Geneva?
2: Thank you again, madame. I'll find him.

0: Where is the convocation of ministers?
1: At the university.
0: And the university?
1: Go straight ahead and ask again when you reach the city.
0: Is this the university, sir?
2: Yeah, nothing else.
0: Is the church convocation meeting here?
2: No place else.
0: Would you happen to know where the delegation from Strasbourg is lodging?
2: You could not have asked a better man. You see that inn there, the one with the 6 stone chimneys?
0: Yes.
2: That is not the one. It's the one in back of it. Go right down that alley.

0: Monsieur John Calvin?
1: Yes?
0: I have just come from Strasbourg.
1: My wife?
0: No, no. They told me at Strasbourg you were here. I am from Geneva.
1: Why have you come?
0: Because I have a message for you from all the citizens of the city of Geneva.
1: To Dr. Calvin, minister of the gospel, our good brother and special friend, we commend ourselves very affectionately to you on the part of all the councils and all the citizens of the city of Geneva. We earnestly ask you to come back to us, return to your former ministry, and with the help of God it will be fruitful for the increase of the holy evangel. Believe us when we say that our people greatly desire you among us. Dr. Calvin, come back to Geneva and lead us to God through our Savior Jesus Christ. Oh, God! God, I can't!
2: And so we conclude Chapter 18 of Number 11, Rue de Chanoine, the story of Monsieur John Calvin of Picardy, Paris, and Geneva. This has been another in the series Stories of Great Christians and comes to you from the Moody Bible Institute of

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1: Hello there. I am a pygmy hippopotamus, and I am Uncle Bob's Nature Corner guest today.
2: Harry, is that you?
1: Yes, it is. And you know something? The only hair on me is on my lips and tail.
2: Okay. Yeah, I see them. They're bristles that form a tail. And a mustache, too.
1: You've got it.
2: Well, welcome to Nature Corner, Harry. Tell the kids the difference between a pygmy hippopotamus and that large Nile hippo, okay?
1: About 2 tons.
2: Really? How much do you weigh?
1: 500 pounds, mm-hmm. And I am 5 feet long and 2.5 feet tall. Uncle Bob, do the kids know what the word pygmy means?
2: Go ahead and tell them, just to make sure, Harry.
1: Pygmy is a Greek word that means small.
2: Your last name is a Greek word too, isn't it?
1: Yes, hippo means horse. Potamus means river.
2: So when scientists call you a pygmy hippopotamus, they're really saying you're a small river horse.
1: And I don't even go, wee!
2: Well, you resemble a pig more than a horse. You're shaped exactly like a little piggy.
1: That's what a lot of folks have told me, Uncle Bob.
2: Your skin isn't like a little piggy's, though. He's hairy. Your skin is smooth and shiny.
1: I know it. A blackish-green color. The creator made it that way for a high-tech reason. I will explain that in just a few minutes.
2: Okay, that sounds interesting. Where's your home, Harry?
1: Western Africa.
2: Let me guess. Nigeria?
1: Yes, and another African country that begins with the letter L.
2: L. Liberia?
1: You've got it, okay. Yes. The pygmy hippopotamus also lives in the African countries of Guinea and Sierra Leone.
2: All of them in Western Africa. Okay, the kids can find those countries on their globe now. A girl wants to know if you live in the river.
1: No, even though I am a river horse, I do not live in it. But I do swim in it, Uncle Bob. And I make my den very close to it.
2: Where's that?
1: In the tropical rainforests.
2: Sure, the river cuts its way right through the rainforest.
1: Uncle Bob, when a large Nile hippopotamus gets scared, he heads for the river.
2: That means safety for him. But where do you go when you're scared, Harry?
1: Well, if I'm cooling off in the river and I sense danger from a crocodile, I'll swim quickly over to the edge of the river, climb up the bank, and look for my secret tunnel in the thick bushes.
2: Where does that lead you?
1: Into the thickest bushes and weeds you ever saw in your life. You'd get lost in there. It takes me to a swampy, muddy area in the rainforest. Well, I know I'm safe.
2: Neato. You're a smart guy. You don't trust the safety of the river.
1: I'm not big enough to defend myself against that wicked crocodile.
2: But your big hippo cousin is the Nile hippopotamus.
1: Definitely. The crocs know it's best to leave that dude alone.
2: I should say so. Why do you choose a muddy swamp in the middle of the rainforest for your den?
1: The Lord taught me that the mud keeps me 8 times cooler than the water of the river.
2: So you plunge right into it and cover yourself with thick, gooey mud, huh?
1: I get muddier than a pig in his pen, Uncle Bob.
2: Oh, boy.
1: And then the sun makes that mud dry on my body. And that does 3 wonderful things for me.
2: Okay, number one, I know it keeps you cool and...
1: keeps me from getting sunburned.
2: Mm-hmm, neato. What's the third purpose?
1: It keeps the bugs away.
2: Sure. You have smooth skin with no hair to protect you from the biting bugs and insects.
1: But God taught me to use the mud. See, it's a perfect insect repellent. Why, the last time a mosquito tried to bite me, I do believe she broke her drill.
2: That mud's just too hard when the sun hits it and bakes it.
1: But then as I run around, and I can run fast, about 30 miles an hour.
2: Really?
1: Soon, that baked-on mud cracks and falls off.
2: And you have to go to the old mud hole again and do it all over.
1: Right on.
2: Right now, though, I notice your skin is shiny clean. There's no mud on it.
1: Quite right. That is because I just came out of the river, Uncle Bob.
2: That was your bath, right?
1: Sure. Put your hand on my back. Rub it.
2: Okay. Ooh, your skin is soft. Very slippery. It's like soap.
1: You know what that is?
2: No, what is it?
1: Christ, my wise designer, put a lot of special oil glands in my skin.
2: I can feel that oil, Harry.
1: Yes, and each oil gland pumps oil out of the tiny pore and onto the surface of my skin. Now, because the Son of God gave me so many oil glands, this just automatically covers my skin.
2: How about that? What's the purpose of the oil?
1: Purposes. you mean.
2: Okay, plural.
1: To keep my skin soft, eh? To give me a lube job. The hot African sun would crack my soft skin in one day if I didn't put my lotion on.
2: What's the other purpose?
1: Suntan lotion.
2: Really?
1: Oh, yes, Uncle Bob. Scientists have tested my oil and found that it does not let the ultraviolet rays of the sun through.
2: They do the burning.
1: Yes, they cause sunburn. See how my maker protected me? Man, he cares.
2: Oh, you bet. He didn't just design you. He also protects you in your hot climate.
1: Kind of like his book says, the Son of God created everything, and he also holds everything together.
2: Right, that's Colossians chapter 1, verses 16 and 17 in his book.
1: Uncle Bob, just to show you how much he cares about me, look once again at the color of my skin.
2: Blackish green.
1: Dark, right?
2: Right on, Harry.
1: You see, my maker caused most animals of Africa to be nocturnal.
2: You sleep during the day and you come out at night to hunt.
1: Yes. Black is a rough color to see in the middle of a dark, dark rainforest at midnight.
2: Ooh, I get it now. You're hard to spot, Harry Hippopotamus.
1: I owe my life to my creator's wise decision, huh?
2: Yes, he knew exactly which color to make you. Do you live with other pygmy hippopotamuses?
1: No, I am a loner. The only time a pygmy hippopotamus is around other hippopotamuses is during mating season.
2: Okay. See, a boy wants to know how you defend yourself if a big cat finds you in your swampy den.
1: Look!
2: Whoa! You've got two awesome tusks in your mouth.
1: They're called canine teeth, Uncle Bob.
2: Oh.
1: And each one is 6 inches long.
2: Incredible. So they're on your bottom jaw.
1: And let me tell you, man, they are razor sharp.
2: Well, I believe you. So what do you do if a big cat threatens you?
1: Hold my ground, let him come. When he gets close to me, I'll open my mouth wide and show him my two tusks. That sometimes freaks him out. If he doesn't run away, and I'm close enough to him, I'll rush at him and slash at him with my teeth, thrashing my head back and forth.
2: That ought to be enough to make that big cat tuck his tail between his legs and scamper.
1: Usually it is, yes.
2: A girl wants to know if you have other teeth.
1: Yes, the creator gave me 38 much smaller teeth to chew my food.
2: Really? Speaking of food, what do you have for your midnight feasts?
1: I am a vegetarian. I love leaves, grass, roots, tubers, and fallen fruit. No cholesterol and lots of fiber in that stuff, huh?
2: We people can take a little lesson from you. Good boy, Harry Hippo. Say, there's a question I failed to ask you a couple minutes ago when we were talking about you taking a bath in the river.
1: Oh, what's that?
2: How is such a bulky-shaped critter like you able to swim away from the crocodile when you see him coming?
1: You'd think a creature that looks a lot like a pig would be a poor swimmer, wouldn't you?
2: Well, I know pigs can swim, but I see what you mean, yes.
1: My maker engineered me a neat pair of web feet on my front legs, and my body fat keeps me buoyant.
2: You float then?
1: Yes.
2: Whoa. When you swim, do just your nostrils, eyes, and ears come above the water?
1: I have to hold my whole head above the water when I swim. See,
2: oh.
1: I'm not like the big Nile hippo whose nostrils, eyes, and ears are above the water and the rest of his head under.
2: I see. Your head is shaped differently, isn't it?
1: Right. The big Nile hippo's eyes are on the front of his face. The Lord put mine on the side of my face.
2: So you have to hold your entire head out of the water when you swim.
1: But that's really not a problem, because I don't spend that much time in the river like my big uncle does.
2: Say, a girl wants to know something about the little baby pygmy hippopotamuses.
1: Oh, they're just so dear and cozy when they're born. Mama really loves the little fella. In fact, he stays with Mama for 3 years, and then he's on his own.
2: How often does Mama have a baby?
1: Usually one every 2 years.
2: Okay. Boy, the kids and I've learned a lot today, Harry. Thanks for sharing with us.
1: Oh, you're welcome, Uncle Bob. Kids, next time you go to your zoo, why don't you look me up, okay? Just ask where the pygmy hippopotamus is. And then when you find me, remember all of the neat things that the Lord Jesus Christ, my creator, did for me when he designed me, okay? And then praise him.
2: Don't just listen to me and end up fooling yourself. Do what I say. Who am I?
3: You're the Bible. How do you know, Tim?
4: Because that's what you said in James 1:22, one of my memory verses.
3: Say it.
4: Okay, do not merely listen to the word and so deceive yourselves. Do what it says.
3: You've got it.
4: That's James 1:22.
3: That may be one of the most important Bible verses you ever learned, young fellow.
4: Yes, I think I see what you mean, Bible.
3: You sound like you learned my verses quite easily.
4: Oh, yeah, it's really cake for me.
3: Do you do more than just learn me?
4: Huh? Like?
3: Like obeying me, like putting me into action.
4: Well, I try sometimes, but I'll be honest with you, Bible. It's really easier to just memorize you.
3: Oh, that is important, Tim. But there's more to it.
4: I know, like you just said in James 1:22, do not merely listen to the word and so deceive yourself. Do what it says.
3: Practice me. Obey me. Yes, son.
4: Okay, I understand what you're saying now, Bible.
3: Tim, the rest of my verse says, anybody who listens to me but does not do what I say is like a person who looks at his face in a mirror and after looking at himself, goes away and immediately forgets what he looks like.
4: I get it. If I read you or hear you and don't obey you, it's like me looking at myself in a mirror for a few seconds, then turning around and walking away, not remembering what I look like.
3: You've got it, son. If you don't practice me after you hear me or read me, then you're liable to forget me.
4: Whoa, I like what you say in James 1:25, Bible.
3: You see it.
4: The person who looks intently into the perfect law that gives freedom and continues to do this, not forgetting what he has heard, but doing it, he will be blessed in what he does.
3: Right on.
4: You're that perfect law, aren't you, Bible?
3: Yes, I'm like God's special mirror.
4: Neat, I get it now. What would be a good example of how to hear what you say and then do what I hear?
3: You know that verse in me that says, whatever is true, whatever is noble, whatever is right, whatever is pure, whatever is lovely, whatever is admirable, if anything is excellent or praiseworthy, think about such things?
4: Yes, that's Philippians 4:8.
3: Oh, another one of your memory verses, right?
4: Right.
3: Have you practiced this one?
4: No, I haven't, Bible.
3: Would you like to?
4: Sure would.
3: Okay, I talked about a lot of neat adjectives there.
4: An adjective is a word that talks about quality, right?
3: Yes. Tell me a few of those qualities in Philippians 4:8.
4: Okay, whatever is true, right, pure, lovely.
3: That's good enough. Now, what are you supposed to do about those qualities?
4: Think about them.
3: What?
4: Think about them. You said think on these things.
3: You've got it.
4: All righty, I get it. After I read you or memorize you, Bible, I should stop and really think deeply about what I just read.
3: Yes, think deeply. Take plenty of time to do it. Fill your mind with me. You see, Tim, your mind is so important.
4: I know it. My dad told me that. What I think about a lot probably is going to be what I end up doing.
3: Good one. Every time you go over your memory verse for the week, get alone where it's quiet. Think deeply about my words and ask God to fill your mind with them so you'll do them.
4: God, I'm going to do that.
2: Me too, Tim. And that's Storybook Room for today. Till next time, Uncle Bob saying, stay close to Christ and do his word.
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0: as men has not changed. Yet he's determined to remain true to his own nation and people, though just how he does not know.
1: Lords, princes, captains and soldiers of Philistia, on the morrow we do battle against the Israelites. Tomorrow every man of you with spears and with swords, with arrows, and with horses and chariots shall fight the Israelite dogs until we have once and for all defeated Saul and his armies and driven them off the face of the earth. The gods of Philistia will be with you. So fight, men! Fight! Fight!
2: Your Majesty, may we have a word with you?
1: Yes, General. What may I do for you and your fellow officers?
2: We want to inquire of you, what are these Hebrews doing here?
1: Hebrews?
2: David and his men.
1: Why, David is my servant, my friend. Ever since he joined me, I have found no fault in him.
2: In the heat of battle, he may turn against us.
1: Not David.
2: He shall not go down with us to battle. Did he not slay our champion, the great Goliath? And is he not the same David about whom the women sang, Saul has slain his thousands and David his 10,000s?
1: Yes, I'll admit that.
2: Your Majesty, we do not believe that David will fight against his own people. In battle, he will turn on us and inflict greater harm than would the whole of Saul's army. We will not have this man among us. Send him back to Ziklag.
1: I'll talk to David. David, I have a delicate subject about which to speak with you. You know, David, that I'm your friend, don't you?
3: Of course, Your Majesty.
1: And that I consider you my friend.
3: I'm honored, Your Majesty.
1: As surely as your God lives, David, I haven't found a single thing wrong with you from the day you came seeking protection. Nevertheless, David, the officers of my court don't think... they're not your friends like I am. It's just that my officers and princes don't want you in the battle tomorrow. To please me, will you and your men return to Ziklag in the morning as soon as it's daylight? Will you, David?
3: I humbly submit to the wishes of His Majesty. At sunup, we shall return to Ziklag.
0: Thus, David's prayer that he would be relieved of his duty to fight against his own people was answered. The snare in which he had become entangled was broken, and he was set free. Now the Philistines were encamped at Shunem, while Saul and his forces were assembled on the slopes of Mount Gilboa. As the day drew to a close, King Saul, looking down from the top of the mountain, gets a commanding view of the Philistine army nestled at the base of Mori, some 4 or 5 miles away. As he gazes upon the Philistine host, he is afraid, and his heart trembles greatly.
4: Long live the king! You sent for me, Your Majesty.
5: Yes, Abner. What do you think of it?
4: Think of what, Your Majesty?
5: Do we have a chance against the Philistines?
4: I don't see why not, Your Majesty.
5: They far outnumber us.
4: We've been outnumbered before and won. And remember, O King, it was on this plain that lies before us that Gideon, with only 300 men, put to flight the hosts of Midian.
5: Well, if we were up against just the Philistines, I'd say yes, but David is on their side, and God seems to be with David while he has forsaken me. I can't fight the Philistines and God.
4: Then there's only one thing to do, Your Majesty. Get God on your side.
5: Oh, you talk like an idiot. How can I get God on my side? I rejected the counsel of his prophet Samuel when he was alive. I have exiled David, the chosen of God, and I have even slain the priests of the Lord.
4: Need Saul, the son of Kish, be reminded how to solicit God's help?
5: Oh, all right. See that I am not disturbed until I call for you.
4: Yes, Your Majesty. Long live the king! Long live the king!
5: I

0: We come bearing a request of Her Highness.
1: You wish to see the all-knowing wizard of Endor?
0: Yes, sir.
1: Step into the cave. Turn to your left.
2: It isn't very light in here.
1: What? I am the sorceress of Endor. You are sore perplexed. Cross my palm with gifts, and you shall have an answer of peace. Oh, yes, these are rich gifts. I perceive that you are not ordinary soldiers.
0: Divine for me by a spirit, and bring up for me whomever I shall name to you.
1: Dear and familiar spirits, me? Surely you know what King Saul has done? How he has cut off the mediums and the wizards from the land. Why then are you laying a snare for my life to bring about my death?
0: Have no fear. As the Lord lives, no punishment shall come upon you for this thing.
1: Whom shall I bring up?
0: Bring up Samuel for me.
1: Samuel?
0: Samuel the prophet. He died quite some time ago. I've got to see him.

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0: Hear the creak of the rigging? Listen to the wind whip the sails. Yes, boys and girls, Sailor Sam's big schooner, the Porpoise, plunges swiftly through the waves, eager to serve her master. Where's she going? Wish I could tell you, but we'll have to find out from Sailor Sam, an adventurous young man whose hunt for scientific truth takes him anywhere. Yes, anywhere. And with him go his two young cousins, Buddy and Nancy. Aye, aye, mate. It's full speed ahead now for Seafaring Thrills with Sailor Sam!
1: Boys and girls, the whole mystery of Stone Manor's been rather severe on everyone, including me. Sam ghosted the ghost of Stone Manor and smoked out Sir Henry's chief housekeeper, Annie, who's been missing for some time. And he literally smoked her out by wiring a smoke bomb to the old organ and using a wet cell battery to set it off when Annie played the organ. But, of course, the real chiller was when Sam dressed himself as the late Sir Henry and walked around the castle calling for Annie. But it was worth it, because now the ghost has been caught, and as we all suspected, it wasn't a ghost at all, but Annie. Hazel suggested that Sam let the elderly lady rest a while before he talked to her about her hair-raising escapades. Let's join Sam and the gang as they enter Annie's room now for a talk.
2: Mr. Stone, I suppose you've come to give me my just punishment.
3: I rather doubt that you deserve punishment, Annie. What you need is understanding and kindness.
2: Even after all the bad things I've done, sir?
3: I wouldn't say they were exactly bad. Mischievous and hair-raising, yes, but not bad. Even though you did raise the drawbridge, and Tex and I got soaking wet.
2: Oh.
3: Tell me, Annie, why have you tried to scare us off?
4: Oh, and she likes to scare me out of my wit, that's what.
5: Annie, you're a foolish old woman, just like I told you before. Master Stone and these good people are very kind folks. Very kind indeed.
6: Oh, I'll agree with that, old chap. A truer statement was never spoken.
2: I think you're right, Gregory. Mr. Stone could have had me put in jail for what I've done. But Mr. Stone, when I saw you dressed as Sir Henry, I thought I'd gone daft. Or else there was such a thing as Sir Henry's ghost. And when you spoke, my heart almost stopped beating. So scared I was, I forgot to breathe.
3: I'm sorry I had to frighten you, but you must admit that the ghost game was getting out of hand. But now, why did you do it?
2: Resentment, my lord. Resentment in me foolish old heart.
3: Against what?
2: Well, sir, there's an old saying. There's no fool like an old fool. I had pictured in me mind that you wouldn't want me around after you came, and that you'd change everything to the way you have it in America.
7: Land's sakes, Annie. You've been all upset by Sir Henry's death. You let your imagination run away with you.
2: Well, I suppose you're right, Miss Hazel.
4: I think Mr. Stone wants to carry on the family tradition, Annie. You'll find he's most generous as Sir Henry, and maybe more so. You've been wrong, Annie. As wrong as can be.
8: Oh, don't shudder, Aggie. Annie frightened you half out of your mind. But don't try to avenge it. It's not the Christian way. Two wrongs never make a right.
4: Oh, be careful about that, sir.
2: I'm sorry about what I've done, Mr. Stone. I didn't use my head to think things out. And I didn't give you and these folks a chance to show me what you're really like. It's glad I am now that you've recovered your voice, Miss Nancy.
9: You sure didn't miss anything, did you, Annie? There must be secret passages all over the castle.
7: Aye, there are that, Miss Nancy.
3: Annie, I'd like you to resume your duties as chief housekeeper of the castle.
2: Oh, thank you, Mr. Stone. I'd be pleased to get back to a normal life. And if you'll excuse me now, sir, I'll go to work.
3: Certainly.
5: Excuse me, Master Stone.
4: Me too, if you don't mind, sir.
9: Do you think she really means it, Sam?
3: That remains to be seen.
7: Well, I hope she does. She seems like a nice person once you get past those prejudices.
8: It's characteristic of old age. Sometimes afraid of changes and anything new.
7: I suppose you're right, Ole. And Annie's really getting up in years. But I don't see why she should feel this way.
3: Elderly people like to be surrounded by old and familiar things. Any threat to take them away or change them makes them feel insecure.
6: I think you've hit the nail right on the head, Sam. Well, what do we do now? I guess I might as well go back to London now that the excitement's over. You really don't need me here.
3: Oh, yes, we do. Your work may be just starting.
6: What do you mean, old man?
3: Well, I'm going to need some help in surveying this castle and all of its secrets. I'm going to have Gregory get some tools, and we're going to break into the strong room.

0: What a job. This bar lock is made of awful hard steel, or else these blades aren't very sharp.
1: Those are fresh blades, Master Olson.
2: Let me try and crack the bar with this cold chisel. You might have sawed it through enough to do the job.
0: Oh, help yourself.
2: Thanks.
0: Look out, it doesn't bounce back and hit you right in the jaw.
2: I will.
3: Hey, wait till I get out of range, old man.
2: Do I have everyone's permission to go ahead and work?
3: Oh, by all means, I'm looking forward to this with great anticipation.
1: Well, quiet.
2: Here goes, then. That is tough stuff.
0: Under the spreading chestnut tree, the village blacksmith stood, a mighty man of steel.
2: I wonder how this 5-pound hammer would work on your head.
0: Oh, you'd break the hammer, I'm afraid.
2: I'm sure I would. Here, I'll try again. Here goes.
4: That's a boy skipper.
3: A shattering blow.
1: Yeah, it's a nice piece of work, sir, if you don't mind my saying so.
2: Well, now that you fellows are through passing out medals, let's get a pry bar behind this door and open it up.
0: Yeah, here it is. And this looks like a good spot to try it in.

0: Way through the pile to the other end. Be careful not to damage or destroy anything. First, I want to get it in some kind of order, and then read them over.
1: Things are kind of dull around here now.
2: Oh, pardon me, Miss Nancy. There are some nice horses to ride, if you wish, or you could have Gregory take you to town.
1: No, thank you.
3: What's the matter, honey?
1: I guess I'm getting homesick. I miss Buddy.
2: If you don't mind my asking, who's Buddy?
1: Buddy is my brother.
2: Oh, I see how you could miss him.
3: I'll tell you what we can do.
1: What?
3: Let's go down in the basement and look at the torture room in the dungeon.
2: Oh, Miss Hazel, you don't really mean that, do you?
3: Well, sure I do. There's nothing down there that can hurt us. Get us a lantern, will you please, Aggie? Or a flashlight?
2: A flashlight, Bud?
3: Yes, a light run on small batteries. It's long and it has a bulb on one end.
2: Oh, I get you now, Mum. You mean a torch.
1: That's right, Aggie.
2: We'll get one right away, but I sure wish you wouldn't go down there. That place makes me skin crawl right off my bones, it does.

0: has everyone gone to, Aggie?
1: Mr. Stone and Mr. Olson and Master Reginald and Gregory are in the tower.
2: What are they doing up there?
1: I believe they're trying to get into the strong room and go over the papers Sir Henry left.
2: What are they doing that for?
1: I wouldn't know, Mum. You'll have to ask the master.
2: Where are the ladies?
1: They're in the basement, going through the dungeons and the torture room.
2: They're a nosy lot, aren't they?
1: I wouldn't know. Where are you going?
2: To find out what they're up to.
3: And that's just what Annie does. Right now, she's climbing the tower stairs. Uh-oh. She's stopped outside the door, and Sam and the rest of the fellows don't realize that she's outside the strong room listening to every word they say.
4: I've never seen such a pile of papers before in my life.
5: I'll agree with that. Say, wait a minute. Here's what I'm looking for.
4: Oh, I say, what is it?
2: Has he found the treasure?
5: A breakdown of the family tree. And look here. Reggie, don't let this shock you. It's just as I thought.
4: What do you mean?
5: I'm not the real Samuel Stone that's heir to this estate.
2: But he knew it.
4: Are you sure?
6: On my word, Master Stone, is that right?
5: Well, listen to this. Sir Henry had no children, which of course we know. And he left his estate to Samuel Stone, who's the son of Sir Henry's nephew, Robert A. Stone. Now, Robert A. had a twin brother, Robert S. Stone. And don't ask me why they call their twin brothers by the same first name, because I don't know. But Robert S. is my great-grandfather. He came to America while Robert A. stayed in England.
7: Wait, we've made a mistake.
2: We'll have to contact
7: Sir Claude.
5: True, but I can see how easily it could have been done, having twins with the same name except for the middle initial.
6: You aren't going to give up the estate now, you said?
4: I sure wouldn't.
5: No, of course not. Possession is 9/10 of the law.
4: Sure, it's too bad, but that's the way things go.
2: Oh, so that's the kind of a master I've got.
3: Now, wait a minute, Annie. You know... Oh, she's gone. Now, you and I know that Sam's joking with Gregory. Sam would no more keep what isn't rightfully his, and he'd try to fly with his feet. But our dear friend Annie doesn't know that Sam's joking. She didn't stay around long enough to find out. Say, I hope Sam is joking. Maybe we'd better listen to the rest of the conversation.
7: But you can't do this, Sam. It isn't right.
5: Oh, take it easy, Reggie. I was only pulling Gregory's leg.
6: Upon my word, Master Stone, I wish you weren't...
5: Gregory?
6: I know, sir. I suggest that you keep something that isn't yours. But I'd hate to change masters again, and I might not like the real heir to Stone Manor.
5: Thank you, Gregory. But you know I couldn't keep Stone Manor. I'm sure everything will work out well.
6: Oh, sir, I hope so.
5: Reggie.
7: Yes?
5: You'd better pack your bags and be off to find the real heir as quickly as possible. And then we can correct this mistake.

0: but it's damp down here. And I'm getting the creeps, too.
1: And so am I. There really isn't anything to see down here in this smelly old hole.
0: Let's go back.
1: Oh, the door! Somebody shut the door!
0: Open the door! We're in here! Open the door!
2: You'll stay there, too, until I get back with the constable. Nobody can steal Stone Manor while I'm here. Sam Stone is an imposter.

Well, it looks like Annie's off on a troublemaking streak again. She should have listened to the whole conversation or not listened at all. Now what's going to happen? Will Sam end up in jail? And what about Annie? What's she cooking up in her mind? See you next week for more adventure with Sam!

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1: Hi, I'm Squee the Squirrel, and I want to invite you along for a story in the forest.

0: Hi there. We've been waiting for you. We're going to have fun and learn something too, because it's time for Fables of Faith. Here are your friends, Uncle Van, Christy, and Bud.
1: Remember the verse that we talked about last week?
2: The fear of the Lord is the beginning of wisdom.
1: The fear of the Lord is the beginning of wisdom. Who are we talking about here in the animals and fables? Who has a little problem here?
3: Philip.
1: And what's his problem?
2: He thinks he's the smartest animal in the forest.
1: Yes, he is smart, but he knows it. And there's an old saying that said, he who knows and knows that he knows, avoid him, because he's going to be a little trouble to get along with. Now, can you think of a word that you might say about what Philip's attitude is?
2: Well, kind of smart.
1: He's smart, but I mean, when you're smart and then you tell everybody you're smart, then what are you?
3: Braggy.
1: You're braggy, and that's another word for proud. And do you know what the Bible says about that? A man who thinks he stands better watch out, because he's just about ready to fall. And Philip is so convinced of his own intelligence that he's really heading for a fall here. You want to see what kind of trouble he gets in today with his intelligence?
3: Yeah.
1: Let's go down and see how the water project is getting along, all right?
4: Hi, Phil. How are you?
5: Bored, my good man. Extremely bored.
4: Bored? Oh, what's wrong? Can't you find anything to do?
5: Oh, there's plenty to do, all right. But I'm becoming a bit fed up with the piddly little things we do around here.
4: Such as?
5: Well, such as...
6: Hi, fellas.
5: Such as associations such as this.
4: What?
6: Yeah, what?
5: Oh, let's discuss it later, shall we?
6: Discuss what later?
5: Oh, never mind, Beau. You could never understand.
4: On the contrary, Phil. I think now is the time to discuss whatever or whoever it is that's bothering you.
5: But I say, can't you understand that it's just such meaningless discussions that bore me?
4: But how can a discussion be meaningless if it concerns what bothers you?
6: Hey, will somebody tell me what's going on?
5: You explain it to him, McKelvey. I must be going.
4: And explain what to him? I don't understand what you're talking about myself.
5: Oh, no. Not you, too. This is getting to be rather unbearable.
4: I never in my...
6: Yeah, me too, or neither.
7: Hi, Bull. Hi, McKelvey. Hey, what you doing standing here staring down the path?
4: Oh, we just had an encounter with one of the most peculiar situations I've ever come across.
7: Oh, what was that?
6: We were just talking to Phil, or at least I think he was talking.
7: Philip? Oh, don't tell me he's gotten to you guys, too.
4: You mean to say that Phil is acting this way to everybody?
7: Well, I don't know how he acted towards you guys, but I can't even figure out what he's talking about.
6: Neither can we.
4: There's something peculiar going on in that fox's head, and I'm going to find out what it is.
7: Well, good luck, McKelvey. If we can help you, let us know.
4: Well, I'll probably be calling on you. I'm sure that this will be bigger than one of us could ever handle. I'll see you later, lads.
7: Okay, so long, McKelvey.
6: See you later.
4: Hi, Bruce. Have you seen Phil?
8: Yes and no.
4: Yes and no?
8: That's what I said. Yes and no.
4: Come on, man. One double talker around here is enough. Now, you've either seen him or you haven't.
8: Then you explain it to me.
4: Explain what to you? Now, come on and quit the prattling.
8: Yes, Phil came by here, but no, I'm not sure whether I saw him or not. He came walking right by me, brushed up against me, and...
4: Then you saw him.
8: I think I did, but I'm not sure. I spoke to him, and I knew he heard me because I was yelling right in his ear.
1: What were you yelling?
8: I told him to watch out where he was going.
1: Well, surely he responded to that.
8: Nope. That's why I'm not sure whether I saw him or not. Usually when I say anything to Phil, he has something smart to say back.
1: And he didn't this time, eh?
8: He not only didn't say anything, he just looked right past me and gave a big yawn. You'd think I wasn't even there or something.
1: Now I know there's something funny going on. Which way did he go when he left you, lad?
8: That way, towards his house.
1: Thanks, Bruce. I've got to have a talk with our friend Phil.
8: I sure hope you can find out what's wrong. I don't like not getting yelled back at.
1: Phil, are you home, lad? Oh, good. I wasn't sure whether I'd find you in or not.
5: So, now that you have, what?
1: Well, I'd like to talk with you, Phil.
5: And what would you like to discuss, McKelvey? Should we discuss rocks, trees, birds, or fleas?
1: What?
5: Or should we talk about Bruce's latest peculiarities? Or perhaps the cute little way Squinty flits about all over the place?
1: Phil,
5: should we bore ourselves by discussing the way Bo lumbers about?
1: Hold on there, Fox. Now, I think I'm hearing what I'm hearing, but I'm hoping I'm not hearing what I'm hearing.
5: Oh, you're hearing correctly. It's about time, I'd say. I'm bored stiff with this place.
1: Well, on behalf of the other members of the Forest Clan, may I offer our humble apologies for boring your soul.
5: Stop it, McKelvey. Your humor is the one thing I find it most difficult to tolerate.
1: Do tell. Well, and tell me, Mr. Fox, just what has brought on this boredom?
5: Well, I certainly don't expect you to understand. But I'll explain it in as simple a manner as I can.
1: If you explain it, it'll be simple, all right.
5: Touché, McKelvey. Very clever for such inferiority.
1: That's what I figured.
5: Well, it's true, isn't it? Intelligence such as mine is difficult to find in this world.
1: Oh, finding it's no problem. Putting up with it's where the trouble begins.
5: McKelvey, obviously I don't have to put up with this nonsense on my own doorstep.
1: In your case, it won't be confined to your doorstep.
5: And just what is that supposed to mean?
1: It means that with your attitude, you'll be carrying the problem with you wherever you go.
5: McKelvey, don't you ever get bored with things as they are around here?
1: I don't have time. Too busy.
5: Well, I suppose that's one way to get around it. But what I need is challenge. Challenge! Challenge! Challenge!
1: Huh. You remind me of a fish in the middle of the ocean saying, all I need is water, water, water. Man, there's plenty here about to challenge you. But nothing's going to run up and bite you on the nose.
5: Oh, I don't mean the silly little things you chaps do. I want something that would be a challenge to my superior intelligence.
1: A challenge to your intelligence? Try thinking. That should be taxing enough on your brain.
5: Well, there you go again with your half-hearted insults.
1: Believe me, in this case, I'm doing it with all my heart.
5: Well, I don't have to stand here and take anything from such inferior stock as yourself. Good day, McKelvey.
1: And a good day to you, you stuffy old fugitive from a dog pound. Boy, has he got trouble now. I've never seen anyone so stuck on himself. Well, I'd better come up with some real answers on this one.
9: Well, that's right, McKelvey. I think we have him in a spot where we can deal with him.
1: Why? What happened, old owl?
9: Well, I just put him to work on his own project. And you should see what happened.
7: Oh, yeah, tell us, old owl.
6: Yeah, what happened?
9: Well, he wanted a challenge, So I told him he should construct the tower for McKelvey's water project.
7: Oh, why?
9: Well, he was doing fine until one of the supports gave way, and he wound up suspended over the water, clinging to a long bamboo pole.
7: I'll tell you,
9: all the intelligence in the world couldn't have helped him then. He just needed plain old help. And he wasn't the least bit hesitant to let the whole world know it.
7: Oh, do you think he'll talk to us now, old Al?
9: Oh, dear. I'm not sure, but at least he doesn't have as much to be proud of.
6: You sure did a good job of taking care of two projects at once, old Al.
9: Well, we're not through yet, McKelvey.
6: We're not?
9: No. The tower has to go back up, but we've still got to keep Phil down here with us.
1: What kind of trouble did Philip get himself into with all of his pride?
3: He got hanging on to a bamboo pole.
1: Well, where did he find a bamboo pole?
3: He was building up the tower.
1: He was building up the tower, his own project. He was working on his own project. And he thought that since it was his idea, that no one else was smart enough to even help him with it. So he was going to do it all by himself. And he got out, and the thing just kind of fell apart on him. You know, this is the way intelligence works if you don't use some wisdom. Because there are certain things that no matter how intelligent you are, you can't do it for different reasons. Don't you remember that old Owl told Bo to do something over at Squinty's house? And why couldn't Bo do it?
3: Because he couldn't fit in the tree.
1: Because of the size. That's right. There's a matter that some people are little, some people are big, and there's some things that little people can do, some things that big people can do. But no person can do everything all by himself. And a person's not very smart if he thinks that he can. What is the verse that we're talking about again? Because I think it's very important that we remember this.
2: The fear of God is the beginning.
1: The fear of the Lord is the beginning of wisdom. And why is that the beginning of wisdom? What does the fear of the Lord mean? Does that mean to be afraid of the Lord all the time and every time you hear?
3: To trust him.
1: That's right. That means that you trust him. That means that you respect him. That means that you know who he is and you know how powerful he is. And if we know how good and how powerful the Lord is, then in our own strength, we really can't do anything, can we? And Paul, do you know who Paul was? He wrote some books in the New Testament?
3: Yeah.
1: Paul said, I can do all things through Christ, which strengtheneth me. Now, Philip would have stopped at the verse when it said, I can do all things, because he was so proud of the way that he was doing things. And next week, we're going to see how he just wouldn't let go of his pride no matter what happened, and he finally had to come to a fall. And let's hope everyone listens next week to see how Philip finally got back down to earth.
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2: In July of 1622, a couple of ships arrived from England. Both had been commissioned by Thomas Weston, and they contained more than 60 men, along with provisions to plant another colony further up the coast. Along with the men came a troubling letter from Thomas Weston, demanding Plymouth aid Weston's men until they were able to survive on their own. The letter also claimed that the other adventurers in England had abandoned Plymouth.
3: What was it? Only 2 years since the Pilgrims left? Not a very patient bunch.
2: Actually, the adventurers hadn't abandoned them. And contrary to Weston's claims, two of the adventurers did write letters to Bradford. One of these letters was smuggled onto the ship, sewn into the shoe sole of a passenger.
4: Wow.
2: Both letters warned Bradford of the bad character of Weston's men and urged the governor to have nothing to do with them.
3: And how did Bradford respond?
2: How do you think he responded?
4: He probably helped Weston's men.
2: Correct. Obviously, Mr. Weston was serving his own goals, but Bradford still gave the men friendly entertainment. He was a good man and a good leader. He had compassion on those 60 newcomers who showed up with no food and were completely unprepared for the new world. Since many were sick, the colony set itself to care for them.
4: Ah, noble.
2: According to Bradford, turning them away was neither lawful nor profitable. The newcomers remained in Plymouth for the greater part of the summer, consuming much of the colony's food stores, and with no way to repay their hosts. Some of these guys even had the audacity to steal unripe corn right from the stalks. Later that summer, the majority of them left to plant their new colony called Wessagusset, about 30 miles north of Plymouth. However, their sick remained in Plymouth, requiring the Pilgrims to continue feeding and nursing them back to health before sending them on their way. As you can imagine, by this point, Plymouth found itself short of food once again. Fall harvest would provide temporary relief, but that was still weeks away. Just when the news seemingly couldn't get any worse, yet another small boat arrived in the harbor.
5: They brought us a letter.
6: From whom?
5: Captain John Huddleston.
6: I recognize not the name.
5: He is the captain of a fishing boat in Maine.
6: What did he have to say?
5: The Indians in Virginia have risen up against our friends in the old settlement. They have killed nearly 400 people around Jamestown.
6: No.
5: Captain Huddleston fears we may suffer the same fate. He closes with this. Happy is he whom other men's harms doth make to beware.
6: May God help us.
5: Our relationship with Chief Massasoit and the Wampanoags has grown cold since Squanto's duplicity.
6: Should we perhaps grant the king's request and give him up?
5: I have lost no small amount of sleep over that question. I just do not have the heart. It would be his death. How can I? After all he hath done for us. It was a grievous mistake, yes, but repent he did. And I have forgiven him. Indeed I have. Perhaps Massasoit can do the same.
6: I do hope so. We need friends right now.
5: We have at least one in Huddleston. We must not allow what happened in Jamestown to occur here.
6: Agreed.
5: Edward, we can no longer wait in securing our fortification.
6: Agreed.
5: Only right now, food should be our primary focus. Tomorrow morning, Captain Huddleston's shallop returns to the fishing grounds in Maine. Perhaps we could accompany them in our own shallop to thank him for his letter and see if he might spare us some food.
2: And the next day, Edward Winslow and a small delegation set out for Maine. The rest of the colony began building their blockhouse, or fort.
4: So did the captain give them food?
2: Huddleston provided as much food as he could spare, and then went further by asking the other boats in the area to contribute as well. When Winslow returned to Plymouth with this food, they rationed it, allotting each person a quarter of a pound of bread a day. This proved sufficient until the fall harvest. Once again, the plantation avoided starvation. But, as they feared, the harvest was pitiful.
7: Is this everything?
8: Sadly, yes, Governor.
7: It is considerably less than last year, and we have more mouths to feed.
8: It seems we are not yet well acquainted with the manner of Indian corn, sir.
9: Building the fort this past month did not allow us to properly attend to the fields.
7: And we can only guess how much was stolen earlier by Weston's men.
9: It appeareth that unless we discover a way to forestall it, we shall again face famine this next year.
7: If only we had trading commodities, then we could barter with the Indians.
2: As if on cue, a ship named Discovery arrived, piloted by Captain Jones. While the last four ships had brought nothing but bad news, this ship was different. Bradford later described it as an example of God's providence. The boat had come in search of pelts and carried a load of English beads and knives to exchange for the furs. Although the crew charged exorbitant prices, the pilgrims were able to purchase commodities to trade for food. After the Discovery left, the colony quickly planned a trading expedition. They decided to sail around the tip of Cape Cod, braving the dangerous shoals that had turned the Mayflower back, and attempt trade on the southern shores of the Cape. Meanwhile, the men in Wessagusset, Thomas Weston's colony, had also fallen on hard times. Somehow, they learned of the expedition and asked to come along.
6: Oh, boy.
2: They suggested the group use their own little ship, the Swan, for the trip. Oh. They also asked the pilgrims to loan them beads and knives so they would have something with which to trade.
3: Nice. Glom onto their expedition and then expect the pilgrims to give them stuff to trade.
4: Right.
2: They vowed Mr. Weston would repay them at some point.
4: Oh, brother.
3: And they agreed to this?
2: They did. Within days, the men from Wessagusset arrived in the Swan. Bradford asked Captain Standish to lead the expedition, but twice storms turned them back. The second time, Standish returned very ill. With winter coming, they couldn't wait for him to recover, so Bradford decided to lead the expedition himself. On a cold fall day, they departed with Squanto as their guide. Little did they know, heartache awaited them just around the tip of the Cape.
10: Governor, we should not continue south. These shoals are ever-changing. If we go aground, the breakers will surely be our ruin.
7: Captain Sanders, Tisquantum assures it can be done.
11: I have been through here twice. Once with the French and the other time with the English.
10: These waters are called the graveyard of the Atlantic. I refuse. We cannot continue.
7: Squanto, can we trade in this area?
11: There is a small village, but I have not met the people.
7: Well, we shall attempt to make the best of things and trade here. According to the chart, a harbor lieth beyond this narrow channel. Some of us will guide the ship in using the shallop.
2: The Swan successfully navigated the shallow channel and floated into the harbor. When everyone went ashore, Squanto continued further inland, locating the people of Manamoyac. Since these Indians had never before traded with the English, they were very secretive and reluctant to reveal the location of their village. But eventually, they invited the men to their wigwams, where they all conducted a successful day

0: Certain it is possible.
1: I believe the same.
0: The people here told me of the location of the channel. If we get through, we shall have plenty of food for the winter.
1: But to convince the Wessagusset men and Captain Sanders, they're not as brave as you, my good friend.
0: I know you will prevail.
1: We will see. Thou art pale, Squanto. Perhaps you should rest.
0: Thank you, Governor. I shall.
1: Squanto, wake up! The men have all eaten and we are packed. They have agreed to attempt the shoals.
0: Forgive me, Governor.
1: Squanto! You are burning up.
0: Chikot!
1: Edward! Your nose!
2: What is it?
1: It bleeds.
2: Oh, no! Squanto!
1: Quick, grab that cloth.
2: Here.
1: I will need some water. And inform the captain. We are not going anywhere.
3: Bradford spent the next 2 days nursing Squanto. But in spite of the care, his condition worsened.
0: I believe my time has come.
1: No.
2: Squanto.
0: Master Winslow, I want you to have my eye collection. My beads and shells.
4: I shall cherish them, truly.
0: Governor, my bow, my arrows, my chalkwalk, yours.
1: Thank you.
0: And please, my eye headdress to Elder Brewster.
1: He shall be grateful, I'm certain.
0: Remember my love for thee.
1: Always. We shall always remember thy love.
0: Pray for me now, that I might go to the Englishman's garden. Keesuk.
4: Oh, my word.
1: Of course, Squanto. It would be an honor. But he is not just our god. All men may come to him, regardless of race. Our Heavenly Father, we come to thee now in this time of need. Our dear friend, Squanto, desireth to live with thee in heaven. We know it is written in Scripture. For if thou shalt confess with thy mouth the Lord Jesus, and shalt believe in thine heart that God raised him up from the dead, thou shalt be saved.
3: Later that day, Squanto stepped into eternity. The pilgrims would sorely miss their Indian mentor, one who was sent of God, according to Bradford.
5: What a blow for the governor and the colony.
3: Yes. And what's more, with famine upon them and tensions rising, they were suddenly without their most skilled interpreter.
5: Could it be possible that he was assassinated?
3: More than one Sachem wanted him dead. Massasoit or one of the other chiefs could have had him poisoned.
6: But you don't buy that?
3: I think he died of the fever. Squanto exhibited one of the classic signs, bleeding from the nose. If you remember, this disease had wiped out his village just a few years earlier. Furthermore, it continued to flare up from time to time. And at that moment, another wave was sweeping through New England.
6: You said they were able to obtain 8 hogsheads of corn?
3: A hogshead is about 63 gallons.
6: So they got about 500 gallons of food? That's not bad.
3: Actually, it wasn't close to what they needed. 500 gallons split between 200 people meant each person would receive only 2.5 gallons. 8 hogsheads of corn only fed each person for about 5 days. If they hoped to make it through the winter, they were going to need to find a lot more food. Without Squanto, they abandoned the plan of crossing the shoals. Instead, they sailed across the bay to Massachusetts and landed near Wessagusset, Thomas Weston's settlement. but upon arriving there,

0: They found a great sickness among the Indians. Also, while they were there, the Indians complained privately to Bradford about Weston's men stealing from them and mistreating them. Bradford filed this away, and the Swan left without acquiring any corn. They decided to backtrack and returned to Nauset. Aspinet received the governor very kindly and sold them 8 or 10 hogsheads of corn and beans.
1: They were the people that had the Billington kid earlier, right?
0: Correct. After trading with the Naussets, the party traveled down the Cape and stopped at a place called Mattachiste, known as Barnstable today. Again, they were received kindly by these Indians and purchased even more corn. But while they were there, a violent storm came and washed the shallop away from the beach. The Indians helped search for the boat up and down the coast.
2: Men see Wanananook, bury in sand on beach.
3: And our supplies? Were they still there?
2: Wanananook need picks.
3: We shall return later with our carpenter. However, we must leave the corn here. May I purchase rugs from thee?
2: Me not know rug.
3: Mats.
2: Mats.
3: We will pile the corn on the mats and cut sedge to cover it. Will you promise me that no person nor vermin shall meddle with it?
2: No meddle.
0: After sending a message out to the Swan, instructing the crew to meet them back in Plymouth, Bradford procured a guide and walked the 50 miles back to the plantation with his men.
1: 50 miles? In December? Oh, they're tough people.
0: Oh, they were tough, all right. 2 weeks later, Standish took a group and returned to fix the shallop. The Swan met them, and together they sailed back up the Cape to Nauset. In the meantime, another brutal storm formed.
4: This was what, early January?
0: Yeah. The wind forced them to cut the two shallops free from the Swan's stern. This time, they lost both of them.
1: Talk about bad luck.
4: Can they catch a break?
0: Yeah. But amazingly, they quickly located them on shore after the storm, completely unscathed.
4: Talk about good luck.
0: Yeah. But while they were on shore, a Nauset Indian snuck up and stole some beads, scissors, and other trifles out of one of the boats.
1: Ooh, bad call.
0: Captain Standish marched straight to Aspinet and demanded that he locate and return everything. The next day, he, along with many men, delivered the stolen goods. Aspinet claimed he had beaten the man responsible for the crime and apologized for what had occurred. When they got back to Plymouth, Bradford divided the corn equally between Plymouth and the men from Wessagusset.
4: What was their take this time?
0: About 28 hogsheads of corn and beans, which, as the governor wrote, was probably more than the Indians there could spare. A couple of weeks later, Bradford led another expedition to Nemasket and Manomet and successfully purchased corn. Some was left behind at Manomet to be retrieved later, and the rest carried back to Plymouth. It didn't last long. And by February, they had once again nearly run out. Standish led the next trip to Mattachiste. This time, the weather became even more severe.
5: The harbor's freezing, closing in on us, Captain.
6: It is nearly a blizzard.
5: Look, an Indian.
7: You need help.
6: May we sleep in your village tonight?
7: The key.

0: warm enough, Captain?
1: Aye. But something is wrong here.
0: I agree. There are Indians about I don't recognize, and their mood is foul.
1: We must take turns and stand guard throughout the night.
0: Yes, sir. Captain, wake up.
1: What is it?
0: It happened again.
1: What?
0: Someone stole our beads, right out from under us.
1: Oh, Swalgar. Didst thou sleep on thy watch?
0: T'was Billington. Look at him there. Sleeps like a babe.
2: What?
3: Once again, Standish confronted the village chief with the crime. The Sachem spoke to his men and then suggested they all go down to the beach together and search the shallop. Perhaps, he said, the English had simply misplaced their beads in the boat.
2: Uh-huh.
3: Standish reluctantly agreed, and sure enough, there they were, mysteriously back where they belonged.
4: Interesting.
2: Okay, so what do you think changed the Indians' mood?
3: They weren't sure, but back in Plymouth, Bradford had a theory.
5: You sent for me, Governor?
6: Yes. Another letter from Weston's men in Wessagusset, brought to me by Phineas Pratt.
5: Ah, Phineas. What does it say?
6: Same as ever. They have once again run out of provisions.
5: We divide the corn equally, yet they run out before us, even though they have less people. It maketh no sense.
6: Dost thou recall their conduct, as they dwelt among us last summer?
5: I do. Sluggards to a man.
6: With corn in hand, these men eat excessively. Also, I am told some of them keep Indian women. The sachem doth tax them corn for this service.
5: That's troubling indeed.
6: It is written here they have begun to trade away their clothing and bed coverings.
5: Huh.
6: Some have even become servants to the Indians, cutting wood for them and fetching water for a cap full of corn.
5: At least then they work for their food.
6: Well, some. Others have turned to stealing.
5: Not surprising.
6: Listen to this. We have fallen into great want, and would have borrowed even a kernel of corn of the Indians, but they would lend us none. We desire your advice on whether we might not take it from them by force.
5: What?
6: To succor our men till we have proper supplies.
5: Take corn by force? They jest. That would most certainly lead to war.
6: Indeed. And we would all smart for it. I am writing them back, instructing them to forage for nuts and shellfish, as we did the first winter.
5: They would do well to listen.
6: I fear this shall not be the end of the trouble caused by this lot. I wonder if the change in attitude we now sense amongst the Indians does not trace back to this shameful behavior of these men.
5: Perhaps.
6: Maybe we can help them ourselves. How much of our supply doth now remain?
5: Maybe 2 weeks' store?
6: Perhaps not. On Monday, I shall instruct Captain Standish to return to Manomet and retrieve the corn I left there on my previous trip.
3: So in early March, Standish made the short trip to Manomet, leaving three men on the beach in charge of the shallop. He walked to the village with three others to retrieve the corn. Canicum, the Sachem of Manomet, welcomed them into his wigwam. As they spoke, two other Indians suddenly burst in and interrupted the meeting.
2: Do you recognize them?
1: Aye, both are Massachusetts. They live near the Wessagusset plantation. One speaking is called Witterwommet.
2: Can you understand him?
1: Nay.
2: It is a strange dialect.
1: He appeareth to be speaking of us.
2: Clearly.
1: Daggery handed Canicum. It belonged to one of Weston's men, I'm certain. Were those men of your family, Chief Canicum?
7: No. From Massachusetts tribe.
1: Then why are they here?
7: Just Manomet business. It's dark now. You stay night?
1: We have no choice.
7: We talk more trade in morning. Tell your men on beach to come to village and sleep here. You be our guest.
1: Thank you, Chief. But my men and I shall sleep on the beach this night. We must not lose our shallop again to the surf.
7: My men guard boat on beach. You sleep here.
1: We thank thee for the kindness, but we shall stay on the beach.
7: Tomorrow, our woman carry corn to boat.
1: Thank you. Good night, Chief. I do not like this. Help me with these. take as much of this corn as we can carry back with us now.
4: Kava Ankamash, Captain Standish. You remember me.
1: Do you live in Pamit, on the tip of the Cape? I do remember you. Why are you in Manamet? This be far from thy home.
4: My people, much Iwasham Nish. You come to Pamit next day. I give you 7 cattle Iwasham Nish.
1: We would be happy to purchase your corn.
4: Ian Wenawito. I, rich man, give.
1: Well, this is a very kind offer.
4: I help you carry Iwasham Nish to boat.
1: Well, we appreciate thy kindness.
5: Very kind.
4: Me, big man.
5: I see that.
4: Never help people like this.
5: Oh, it's very kind.
4: So, you come next time.
1: If the Lord allow it.
4: Me stay here in this night in camp with you.
1: Well, you shall be welcome.
4: Captain, ask Kukawin. Why no sleep? Why you walk around like hungry bear?
1: I'm not tired.
4: Before, when you come to village, you sleep. Kawita, sleep.
1: I have no desire to rest this night.
4: Sleep good.
1: Aye, it is God's gift.
3: Miles Standish did not take the advice of this Pamit Indian, and that probably saved his life, as he would soon learn. The next morning, after loading up the corn, they attempted to make for Pamit, but a contrary wind forced them back. Then they tried for Massachusetts, but again, the wind foiled their plans. So finally, they set a course for Plymouth. Soon after their arrival, Governor Bradford would share some disturbing information.
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1: I had no idea how to get home, but my horse Flash knew the way. I just had to trust him to get us back home.
2: Just like you couldn't get home on your own, you can't get to heaven by yourself either. 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When you're on a long trip with your family going to a new place, how do you know where to go? You might use a GPS or the Maps app on your parents' phone, but there's one place no app can help you find, and that's heaven. There's only one way to get there, and that's by trusting Jesus to save you from all the bad stuff you've done. Here's what Jesus says in John 14:6. I am the way, the truth, and the life. No one comes to the Father except through me. Our story for today, it's called Flash Knows the Way. Whoa, called Uncle Mike when his horse suddenly reared as a snake slithered across the path. Whoa, boy! But even though he was an experienced rider, Uncle Mike fell from the horse and it galloped off toward home. Uncle Mike! Exclaimed Beck, pulling his own horse to a stop. He was spending the day on Uncle Mike's ranch. I think my leg is broken, Uncle Mike said after assessing his injuries. We'll have to call for help. He pulled his phone from his pocket and groaned. I must have landed on my phone when I fell. The screen is cracked and it won't turn on. He turned to Beck. You'll have to ride for help. But I don't know the way, and it will be dark soon, said Beck. Flash knows the way, Uncle Mike told him. Just lay the reins over the saddle horn and don't try to guide him. Even if it gets dark, he'll find his way. Trust the horse. Tell the ranch hands I'm in Coyote Canyon. They'll know where to find me. Beck started off. It seemed to take a long, long time, and he shivered whenever he heard coyotes howling. But he didn't touch the reins, even when he felt sure Flash was going the wrong direction. Finally, he saw lights in the distance. You did it! Good boy, Flash! Soon, an ambulance was on its way, and some of the ranch hands were riding off to find Uncle Mike. You know what? Beck said to his uncle the next day. This morning, I was reading my Bible, and I came to the story about the Pharisee and the tax collector. The Pharisee thought he could get to heaven by doing good things, but the tax collector knew he was a sinner and just prayed and trusted God. I realized that's what we have to do, too. We need to trust Jesus to give us eternal life. It's kind of like how I had to trust Flash yesterday. I never would have found the way home. I just trusted Flash to bring me here, and he did. Uncle Mike smiled. You completely trusted Flash, and we need to completely trust Jesus. None of us can do anything to get to heaven. Jesus is the only one who can take us there. Well, how about you? Are you trusting Jesus for eternal life? There's nothing you can do to make your own way to heaven. In today's Bible reading, the Pharisee mentioned all the good things he did, but it was the humble prayer of the tax collector that God heard. Make his prayer your own and put your trust in Jesus. To learn more about what it means to trust in Jesus, get your parents' permission first, then go to keysforkids.net/salvation. Our key verse is John 14:6.
1: Jesus answered, I am the way and the truth and the life. No one comes to the Father except through me.
2: And our key thought for today, trust Jesus for eternal life.
3: Hey, Zach, how did God create the world?
2: Well, God created the world and everything else simply by speaking it into existence. What I mean is that he said, let there be light, and that's how he created light. Before that, it was just darkness. God created the earth just like it says in Genesis chapter 1, verse 9. And God said, let the water under the sky be gathered to one place and let dry ground appear, and it was so. I'm Zach with Keys for Kids.
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0: We've come to the middle of our story again. I just can't believe how fast these adventures go. The minute I start telling one, it's almost finished. Well, time flies when you're enjoying yourself. And I'm happy to say I'm enjoying myself. Oh, another thought occurred to me. This story is sort of what I call a before story, because it takes place before part of the group were Christians. Now, when I say group, I also mean our moms and dads. And at this particular time, Dragonfly's parents hadn't come to know the Lord. Now, they did become Christians later on, not in this story, but this was sort of a turning point in their lives because of the lesson Dragonfly learned. Well, it's what I call a seed that was planted for Mr. and Mrs. Gilbert's later turn into God. I just wanted to tell you this so you wouldn't be confused, since most of these stories are memories, which means they're not always in chronological order. In fact, I don't recall any of them being back-to-back in time. So, with that as sort of a working base, when I talk about Dragonfly's parents not being Christians, I do want you to know that they do at a later time find real fellowship with Jesus. Of course, bringing the family closer together. But then, that goes without saying. Well, now to the story. Circus and Poetry found out some pretty sad things about Dragonfly. That he really was the instigator of not having Mr. Benjamin Robinson stay at the motel. And that he'd been spending time with Shorty Long, a fellow whose reputation wasn't what you'd call Lily White. After Circus and Poetry found out that awful truth, they got to thinking and,
1: Oh, no.
2: What?
1: I just had a horrible thought.
2: What?
1: Remember we turned around and Dragonfly had left us? And he didn't go back home because his mom hadn't seen him.
2: She said he might be with Shorty.
1: Well, remember what he said about Mr. Robinson staying in our treehouse?
2: Yes, about cross burning and worse happening.
1: But remember, we asked him who would know he was there. And he said they always know. And then he disappeared.
2: You mean, you think he's gone to Shorty and that they're going to...
1: It makes sense, doesn't it?
2: I hate that kind of sense.
1: Well, we'd better get back down to the treehouse and warn Mr. Robinson.
2: You think they'd do anything right now?
1: We can't take any chances.
2: Oh, it's so hard to believe that...
1: Shorty's pretty persuasive.
2: Well,
1: stop standing here thinking. Something could have happened right this minute and we're talking.
2: But...
1: I'm not waiting for you, Poetry. I'm going now.

0: That's very kind of them. But Mr. Padler will be back in a few days.
1: But what if something happens between now and then?
0: If the worst that's going to happen is a couple of signs saying white and colored by the spring water, then things will be fine. That's something they do all over the South.
2: It's wrong, and I've knocked down the signs.
0: They'll probably put them up again.
2: They'll have to paint new ones, because I use them for firewood.
3: Hey, here comes Bill. Hi, Bill.
1: Hi, Bill.
2: How you doing, Bill?
4: Hi everybody. Hi, Mr. Robinson.
0: Hello, son.
1: Something awful just happened.
4: What's that?
0: It's all right.
3: I'm sorry, Mr. Robinson, but it's not all right. Nothing like this has ever happened in Sugar Creek.
0: Oh, what about Mr. Brattle?
3: Well, he doesn't live in Sugar Creek.
0: I see.
4: What happened?
2: Somebody put two signs up by the spring water. One said white and the other said colored.
4: What? Why, oh...
0: You'll do nothing. It's a common practice many places.
4: Well, not here it isn't. Mr. Robinson, my dad wants you to stay with us. In fact, he said I should have asked you the minute we saw you, but everything was so confusing and all.
0: Oh, I'm really very comfortable right here.
3: But wouldn't you be more comfortable in a home?
0: Oh, I don't know. You folks build very good tree houses, and I don't want to bother anyone.
4: You wouldn't be a bother. We've got plenty of room.
0: I think it would be better if I stayed here.
4: Look, instead of discussing it here, I'm supposed to take you back to dinner. You can talk to Dad about it. Would you do that at least? Dad wants to meet you anyway. I mean, I didn't know you were one of the missionaries we supported.
3: What?
1: Benjamin Robinson, that's right. We have your picture on our missionary board.
0: Poetry figured that out, too.
4: I mean, even if you weren't who you are, you'd be welcome to stay. Dad was really surprised I hadn't asked you before.
0: As you said, a lot was going on.
4: But you will come to dinner?
0: I'd be delighted. But I do think I'd like to stay in your treehouse. You fixed it up mighty nice for me, and I want to enjoy it.
4: You can tell my dad that. We should be going now.
2: I'm going to finish putting things in order. Have you seen the rest of the gang?
1: No.
0: Circus and poetry left a little while ago, just before I took my nap. And Dragonfly, Roy, had left before them.
4: Well, if you see them, tell them to give me a call. Ready, Mr. Robinson?
0: Yes. Big Jim, would you mind going in and getting the crutches that are standing in the corner?
3: Crutches? You were walking fine.
0: Well, I do walk fine. You see, I have an artificial leg.
1: A real one?
0: Well, I suppose you could say it's a real artificial leg. In the evenings, I take it off and rest the stump a bit. That's when I use the crutches.
3: Boy, nobody'd know you only had one leg.
0: Well, it's been a while. Happened in Africa when I was game hunting.
1: Oh, wow. Natives attacked you?
0: Oh, you've been reading too many comic books. No, a lion and I had a run-in. He won. One of those terrible times when you're not even aware what's happening. Fortunately, some of the natives from the tribe I was working with there, they saved my life.
2: Well, I'll get your crutches.
4: Maybe I should go get Dad to bring the pickup truck so you don't have to walk so far.
0: I don't mind walking.
4: You sure now?
0: I'm sure.
2: Here they are, Mr. Robinson.
0: Oh, thank you, Big Jim.
4: I'll carry them for you.
0: Oh, fine. Well, I'll be seeing you fellas.
3: Bright and early tomorrow.
1: Say hi to your mom and dad, Bill.
2: Will do. Tomorrow night you're having dinner with my folks, Mr. Robinson.
3: And mine the next.
1: And mine after that.
0: Well, I'm certainly going to be well fed.
3: Goodbye, Mr. Robinson.
1: Bye, Mr. Robinson.
2: Bye. See ya. Bye. All right, fellas, let's get to work.
3: What do you want us to do?
2: Welp, looks like Circus and Dragonfly stacked enough wood. Little Jim, go into the treehouse and make sure everything's reaching distance for Mr. Robinson. That way he won't have too much trouble if he takes off his artificial leg.
1: It must be awful not to have a leg. Wearing something that really isn't you? Ooh, but it takes care of something that used to be you.
3: Yeah, I heard from somebody who didn't have his leg that he could still feel his toes itching. I never understood what that meant.
2: It meant that the nerves that used to be part of that leg still don't believe it's gone. So you have feelings about parts of the leg even though it's not there.
3: Now I'm really confused.
2: We'd better get the work done.
5: Boom! Boom! Boom!
2: Circus and poetry.
1: They're running real hard.
3: Something must be wrong.
1: You're right. If poetry's doing any running, something's happened.
2: Too bad they missed Bill and Mr. Robinson.
1: Oh!
2: Easy. Slow down, you two.
3: Oh,
2: slow down.
3: Something happened?
6: Wait!

0: Something did happen.
1: Where's Mr. Robinson?
2: He went to Bill's house for dinner.
0: But nothing's happened. I mean, to him or anything.
2: Well, something's happened, but nobody was hurt.
1: What was it?
2: By the spring water. Somebody painted signs. One said white and the other said colored.
0: What?
3: That's exactly what Bill said when he heard.
1: Why, that's Shorty Long.
0: Shorty Long? Is he around?
4: He sure is. And dragonflies right by his side.
3: What are you talking about?
4: Well, let me have some of that water. I'm thirsty from all that running.
1: It's not good to drink water after you've run hard.
0: Just a little.
5: Well, here. Take a little from the canteen, but just a sip.
2: What about Shorty and Dragonfly?
1: Shorty's been back for a couple of days now, and he's been spending his time with Dragonfly.
2: Dragonfly didn't mention it.
4: Thanks, little Jim.
5: You're welcome.
1: With good reason. They were the ones who turned Mr. Robinson out of the hotel.
4: What? Last night, Mr. Gilbert was in town at a meeting, and Mrs. Gilbert was in the kitchen when the doorbell rang. Well, we don't know the whole story, but Shorty was there, and Dragonfly told his mother that it wasn't anybody except a man looking for directions.
5: You mean the motel wasn't filled?
4: They only have one guest.
3: You mean Dragonfly lied to Mr. Robinson?
1: Well, from what Mrs. Gilbert said, there was only that one time the doorbell rang, and Dragonfly answered it.
2: I don't know what to say.
4: Well, I've got plenty to say, and it's all a Dragonfly. Now, where are those awful signs? White and colored. I hope you took them down.
2: They're all chopped up, ready for firewood.
1: How did Mr. Robinson feel?
3: He was a lot nicer about it than we were.
5: He's used to it. He says those signs are all over in the South.
4: That's true.
5: But it's wrong.
1: Yeah, we know, little Jim.
5: And I don't like it happening in Sugar Creek.
3: But what are we going to do?
1: We're going to have to call a meeting without Dragonfly.
5: I never thought Dragonfly would lie to us. When we got to the treehouse and saw that somebody was in it, we thought maybe it was Shorty. And he didn't even let on that he'd seen him.
2: How could he? Knowing now what we do.
5: Yeah.
2: The important thing now is to make sure that no harm comes to Mr. Robinson. I only hope he accepts Mr. Collins' invitation and stays at their house.
3: You don't think Dragonfly would do anything to hurt him?
2: Not Dragonfly. But remember, there's Shorty.
4: Yeah, he's been to a cross-burning with his dad. He even bragged about it.
1: How can you brag about something like that?
2: A lot of people do.
5: You mean you think Shorty might hurt Mr. Robinson?
2: Not intentionally. He'd probably just want to scare him. But you never can tell.
5: Well, I'm real ashamed of Dragonfly.
2: I think it's more Shorty than Dragonfly. Although if he's helping Shorty, he's responsible too.
1: I just hope he comes to his senses.
4: If he has any left.
3: Oh, we almost forgot. Bill wants you to call him. You're going to have plenty to tell him now.
1: It's not going to be anything we like to tell.
2: Yeah, it's pretty sad.
3: Say, does Dragonfly's mom and dad know?
4: Not that we could tell. I think this is all Dragonfly and Shorty.
5: You think maybe they painted the signs too?
1: That's a real good possibility.
4: I don't know what's so good about it.
2: Well, let's get this finished and go on home. I think I'll give Mr. Collins a call. Maybe it isn't too safe for Mr. Robinson to stay overnight. That's usually when cross-burnings take place.
3: Have you ever been to one?
2: No, but I've seen the remains of one, and it's a pretty ugly sight. I don't want it to happen to Mr. Robinson.

0: Hard to believe that part of the Sugar Creek gang would be involved in such a sad story. But not all our memories were happy ones. What's coming up is even sadder. But lessons, important lessons, were learned, bringing us all closer to the Lord. Well, I only wish I could go right on with our Paul Hutchins story, but our time slipped by again. Now you'll be joining me next time. Until then, Lord bless.
1: You've been listening to another dramatic adaptation of Christian children's literature, brought to life by The Bookshelf. 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
1: The Department of Broadcasting of the Moody Bible Institute, in cooperation with Moody Press, presents Patricia M. St. John's Treasures of the Snow.

0: And now, Chapter 21 of Treasures of the Snow. The disappearance of Danny's cat, Klaus, that cold winter night, brought Annette to a point of decision in her life. And her decision would change her attitudes and her actions so that life in the Bernier household would be very different. In an attempt to comfort Danny, she ventured out into the snow and ice-ridden countryside to look for Klaus. She had not realized that dangerous ice covered the bridge, and she slipped and hurt her leg, unable to make her way back through the winding path to her own house. She struggled to a woodsman's home, not too far from the bridge, painfully crawling all the way, only to find no one was there. Her fear was great, knowing how easily one could freeze to death in the cold winter mountain air. She huddled, frightened, near the woodsman's house when she heard a runner's skis softly gliding across the snow. Frantically, she called out, and much to her relief, the skier heard her cry and came swiftly. The skier turned out to be Lucien. Her arch enemy had now become the one person who would rescue her. So on that night, while Lucien skied to his home to bring back the sled, Annette thanked God for his intervention and asked Jesus into her heart. And the hate for Lucien disappeared as Christ entered her life. And now, on the next day, she confessed to Lucien her misbehavior toward him and how she had deliberately destroyed his wood carvings.
1: You mean Lucien really did make those animals for me?
2: Yes, Danny. Lucien brought them to me, and I threw them in the wood pile. That's why Papa found them there.
1: Oh, Ned, that was awful.
2: Oh, I know, Danny, and I'm sorry.
3: I brought them to say how sorry I was about what happened. I know it doesn't make up for everything, but...
4: Now, Lucien, you did a terrible thing, but you did not mean to do it altogether, and you have suffered for it.
2: I did a terrible thing, too.
3: Throwing my animals in a woodpile? That's not so terrible.
2: I broke your horse, the one that was to be for the contest.
3: Oh.
1: What horse?
3: It doesn't matter.
2: Oh, yes, it does. I did it because I hated you.
3: Do you still hate me?
2: Oh, no.
1: That's because you opened your heart to Jesus.
3: What?
1: Remember on Christmas Eve what Pastor said?
3: Oh, yes.
2: I wanted to let Jesus in that night. But I saw you, and I knew Jesus would not want me with so much hate in my heart. Then Grandmama said he wanted me just as I was. And then I knew I didn't want to, because if I gave my heart to Jesus, he would take away my hate for you. I didn't want that. How foolish I was.
3: Oh, no, you weren't. I did a horrible thing. I can always make another horse. I'm making one right now. But I can't make Danny new legs.
1: God will heal my legs someday.
2: We don't know that, Danny.
1: I do.
2: But Danny...
4: Annette, Danny has faith.
2: Of course.
3: I wish I had faith.
2: But you can. You can do just as I did.
3: I guess I just don't really understand it.
2: There's nothing to understand.
3: Perhaps. Well, I must go. I promised my mother I would be home before sunset.
2: Thank you for coming. It was nice to see you.
3: It was nice to see you.
1: The kittens! You haven't seen the kittens!
3: What kittens?
1: Klaus had kittens. That's why she went away.
3: How many?
2: Three, and they're beautiful.
3: Oh, I would like to see them.
4: I am sure Danny would like to show them to you. Why don't you take a look at them? I'll make some hot chocolate, and then you can have some, and then be on your way.
3: I'd like that.
1: Follow me!

0: And so a change had happened in the Bernier family. The hatred that Annette had harbored for Lucien all these years had been swept away when Annette became a Christian. And now Annette had another decision. She knew she'd been responsible for Lucien not entering his beautifully carved horse in the school competition. If he had done so, he would have surely won. She talked to Monsieur Bernier about it, and he suggested what she had feared most.
1: Did you ever consider telling Schoolmaster Hassel what happened?
2: Oh, Papa, I don't think I could.
1: Mm-hmm. Why not?
2: I just haven't thought about it.
1: Well, you could start thinking about it now.
2: I just don't know if I could be that brave.
1: Annette, turn to 1 John, chapter 4, verses 18 and 19.
2: All right.
1: Huh?
2: Here it is, Papa.
1: I'll read it.
2: There is no fear in love, but without fear, because fear hath torment. He that feareth is not made perfect in love. We love him because he first loved us.
1: What do you think that means?
2: Well, that when we have the love of Christ, we're not afraid to do anything.
0: Monsieur Bernier said much more, but what she remembered most was the scripture verse.
2: There is no fear in love, but perfect love casteth out fear, because fear hath torment. He that feareth is not made perfect in love. We love him because he first loved us.
0: She knew the special love that now dwelt within her was a love that could help her undo the horrible misdeeds she had done. In the morning, she awoke and quickly dressed and went down to her grandmother. Grandmother was busy getting breakfast ready for everyone and didn't hear Annette come into the kitchen.
2: Good morning, Grandmama.
3: Oh, good heavens, child. You frightened me.
2: I didn't mean to.
3: You were as quiet as a mouse coming in here. Usually you're singing or yelling for Danny to wake up. Is something wrong?
2: Oh, no, everything is wonderful.
3: Oh, I'm so glad. Sit down. Your porridge and milk are ready. I was just about to call you.
2: Where's Danny?
3: He is with your father in the barn.
2: Grandmama.
3: Would you please sit down?
2: Yes, Grandmama.
3: Now, say grace to yourself and eat your breakfast. Porridge doesn't stay warm very long.
2: Yes, Grandmama. Grandmama.
3: Did you say grace?
2: Sorry. There, Grandmama.
3: Danny's are much longer.
2: What are?
3: His prayers.
2: Oh, Grandmama.
3: I was just teasing, dear. God loves the short prayers as much as the long ones.
2: Now, can I ask my question?
3: Certainly.
2: I want to go into the village today.
3: That doesn't sound like a question.
2: I mean, may I go into the village today?
3: Whatever for?
2: I want to see Schoolmaster Hassel.
3: Oh, he knows you hurt your ankle, and he said he'll see your lessons later. Lucien saw Schoolmaster Hassel yesterday afternoon, and that's the message he gave.
2: It's not about lessons.
3: Annette, I think it's best if you rest your ankle today. You badly sprained it.
2: I'm walking all right.
3: There's a difficult walk down to the village, and the snow is still very thick.
1: Well, everyone is up now. Good morning, Annette.
2: Good morning, Papa.
3: Where is Danny?
1: He's out with Klaus, watching her and the kittens. Danny will make a very good father.
3: Annette, eat your breakfast.
2: I'm not hungry.
3: Oh, now you're not going to pout. You are much too old to pout.
2: Why aren't I old enough to go into the village today?
3: Because you're injured, Annette. That was a nasty fall you took, and the sprain is bad.
1: Why do you want to go into town?
2: I want to see Schoolmaster Hassel.
1: Oh?
3: What does that O mean? Do you know something I don't know?
2: I want to tell him, Papa.
3: Tell him what?
2: That it was my fault Lucien did not enter anything into the school competition.
3: Ah, now I understand.
2: It's important that I tell him.
3: Indeed it is.
2: And I can't wait.
1: Well, I am planning to take the cheeses down to the train. Annette could ride along. I could let her off at the school and pick her up on my way back.
2: Oh, would you, Papa? Would you?
3: Just so long as she doesn't have to walk very much.
2: I promise I won't.
3: Well, then I think it'll be all right.
2: Oh, thank you, Papa.
1: I'm happy you want to talk with him, Annette.
2: I'm scared, Papa.
1: I know. But perfect love
2: casteth out fear. Mm.
3: You two must have had a very long conversation last night.
1: And productive.
3: However, The young lady will not go if...
2: If what, Grandmama?
3: If she doesn't finish her breakfast.
1: I'll be leaving as soon as I bundle the cheeses.
2: I'll hurry and eat.
3: Well, I'm glad to see you've got your appetite back.
2: Oh, Grandmama, I never lost it.

0: Breakfast finished, Monsieur Bernet bundled Annette onto the cart and began the journey to the village. Sitting beside her father, Annette felt the small package she was holding. In it were the animals Lucien had so carefully and beautifully carved for Danny. The same animals Annette had so brutally thrown into the woodpile. But now she was carrying them to Schoolmaster Hassel as evidence of Lucian's handiwork and to tell him of her misdeeds. Suddenly, she didn't feel quite so happy. A sad feeling seemed to overtake her.
1: You've stopped smiling.
2: I know.
1: Are you getting more worried the closer we get to the village?
2: I guess I am.
1: Oh, that's natural.
2: I know, but it still doesn't feel very good. I kept saying to myself that I had to speak with Schoolmaster Hassel today, because tomorrow perhaps I wouldn't be as brave.
1: I know it seems one doesn't have to remind oneself, but Jesus will give you strength in it. You just have to ask him.
2: I know, but I keep thinking how disappointed Schoolmaster Hassel will be with me.
1: Don't you think he would be more disappointed if he found out you wanted to hide something from him, even though you knew it was wrong? Especially now that you are a true child of God.
2: I know all that, Papa. And I know that when you let me off at school, I will go to tell Schoolmaster Hassel everything. But right now, I am a little scared.
1: Oh, I understand. And I want you to know how proud I am of your determination. And I know if your mother were alive today, she would be proud.
2: I wonder if Schoolmaster Hassel can make him a special reward.
1: I'm sure once he knows the truth, he will think of something.
2: His work is beautiful, isn't it, Papa?
1: You mean Lucian's?
2: Yes.
1: More than beautiful. He has a special gift. God's special gift. I've never seen such handiwork in a boy so young.
2: I hope Schoolmaster Hassel will give him a special prize.
1: That may be up to you.
2: What do you mean?
1: Knowing Schoolmaster Hassel, it just may be up to you.
0: The cart moved on, and Monsieur Bernier and Annette sat quietly side by side, lost in their own thoughts. Soon the White House came in sight. Monsieur Bernier stopped the cart and helped his daughter down. The mule lurched on, and Annette, with her heart beating very fast, walked up the path and stood for a long time without daring to knock. She suddenly became frightened, more frightened than she'd been driving with her father to the village. She couldn't imagine what she would say to the master. What if he was very, very angry with her? He might be. He might think 100 things. But there was no way to find out until she saw him face to face.

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0: We greet our friends everywhere with Chapter 18 of Number 11, Rue de Chanoine, the story of Monsieur John Calvin of Picardy, Paris, and Geneva. This is another in the series Stories of Great Christians and comes to you from the Moody Bible Institute of Chicago.
1: At last, happiness had come to my brother John. He was the pastor of the French-speaking church in the city of Strasbourg in Protestant Germany. Yes, he was contented, for he had fallen in love and married a lovely, dark-eyed widow by the name of Idilette. But in Geneva, things were not going well at all, and I realized John had not forgotten that city one night when I heard him telling Antoine the news.
2: A letter came from Viret this afternoon. I hadn't realized things were so bad. You remember Viret, Antoine?
3: He had the church in Lausanne.
2: Yes. Yes, he was the one who went back to Geneva to plead our case to the council.
3: I remember. He stopped at our house on his way out that day. He was in a hurry.
2: I imagine he was. Well, he's been back to Geneva a number of times since then. In fact, he seems to stand in the favor of some of the counselors.
3: What did his letter say, John?
2: It's depressing. Ministers who were put in my place, and Farrell's and Corot's, are all weak men, willing to bend with the wind.
3: I know that. I was in Geneva when they arrived. But that's what the council wanted after you three.
2: Well, according to Viret, two of them received their real orders from the church in Bern. Did you know that?
3: No. I don't suppose many people did.
2: What Viret said next is painful. I love Geneva. He says that debauchery is increasing.
3: I'm not surprised.
2: They've had all sorts of obscene parades in broad daylight. Nobody cares.
3: What's the council doing these days?
2: Well, he says the council passes more stringent laws and then sits back and does nothing. Oh, Antoine, Antoine. The four counselors who opposed me most are out of office now.
3: Well, that's something.
2: But listen to the reasons.
3: Mm-hmm.
2: One was hanged for treason against the city. The second one was accused of the same crime and jumped from a house in the city wall. His neck was broken. The other two escaped. I suppose they were guilty, too.
3: Aren't you glad you're away from it all?
2: Logic would make me say yes, but sometimes logic eludes me.
3: John, do you miss Geneva?
2: Antoine, have you ever loved a place, a city? I almost died for Geneva. Almost killed myself with work for her. Now I hear that she's drowning herself in her own evil.
3: Would you want to go back there?
2: If I could, you mean? No, Antoine. I'd rather die 100 times than bear that cross again. Viret will keep me informed. He's going back to the city for a while this month. But me? No, I don't ever want to go back.
1: The news of the state of the church in Geneva was all bad. This surprised none of us, nor did it prepare us for what John's friend Viret was told when he returned to Geneva that month.
4: Master Viret, you are indeed welcome to this session of the Council of Geneva.
5: My thanks, Monsieur Lamont.
4: It has been some months since you were with us, perhaps a year.
5: Perhaps.
4: We are always glad to see an honest face that glows with the spirit of true religion. And another thing. We are glad to see you because you bring back fond memories of our former leader, Monsieur John Calvin. I see something flash across your face, Viret. Let me explain myself. Perhaps you wonder why I am speaking in this way.
5: To deny that would be to lie.
4: Monsieur Viret, we of the council have suffered many things these last years and learned many lessons.
5: Yes,
4: we have seen our city disintegrate. We have seen immorality spread and indecency reproduce itself on every street corner. And now we know that Things were better when Monsieur Calvin was here.
5: Yes, I might say we told you what would happen.
4: Things are out of hand. Even our ministers are untrustworthy. What have we done to deserve all this?
5: Well?
4: I know. We all know. The city is even swayed toward Rome. And may still. Monsieur Viret, we need strong leadership.
6: Yes, that's right. Right leader can save us.
4: We thank the man to lead us back to God is John Calvin. Do you think he would come back to us?
5: Gentlemen of the council, naturally I'm amazed at your proposal. I haven't forgotten your words when I pled my friend's case before you 4 years ago. No, I don't know if John Calvin will come back. His wife is happy.
6: Good for him.
5: Yes, he was married about a month ago to a Strasbourg widow.
2: Good for him.
5: He's settled there in Strasbourg, and he's very happy. I don't think that his wife would want to leave.
4: But, Viret, you will convey our request.
5: Yes, I will do that for you.
4: Good. Good. Write to him as soon as you can and ask him to come back to Geneva as leader of our church.

0: But of course you won't go. No, no, John. The bean plants go here in the sun. Bring that one over.
1: Here?
0: That's right. Have you never planted a garden before?
1: Never.
0: You'll learn. Watch me. Cover first, then pat. So.
1: No, no, of course I won't go back to Geneva. I don't know what caused the council to say those things.
0: The plant beside your foot? Thank you.
1: I'm not even considering it.
0: Well, now I'll tell you. At first, I was afraid you'd go, John. I couldn't leave Strasbourg. All of my friends are here. Judith was born here.
1: Don't worry, Adelette. I won't leave all of this for that. It was bad there. I've never told you.
0: You should tell me everything.
1: Well, there'd be nothing but risk for all of us in returning. The request is senseless. How can the men who drove me out turn to embrace my ideas?
0: The next plant, please.
1: I'd have to begin all over again without the illusions and confidence that make hard work possible the first time.
0: Your friend Viret, do you trust him?
1: Adelette, I'd trust Viret anywhere, anytime. He wants to see Geneva as she might be. He knows how I used to feel before...
0: Before you married and settled down here.
1: Yes. Viret doesn't understand. Oh, he shows a great deal of concern about my health.
0: Your health?
1: He even says that he thinks the climate in Geneva would be beneficial. Huh. I'd be healthier choking in Strasbourg than breathing deeply in Geneva. That's the truth.
0: This Viret... He doesn't know. This garden is where John Calvin finds his health.
1: Yes, yes. Here with you in our garden.
0: Then it's settled. You won't even think about Geneva.
1: No, no. I'll write Viret today. I'll tell him I'd rather die once and for all than to be tormented again in that city.
2: Word from Viret concerning Monsieur John Calvin is not hopeful. Monsieur Ami Perrin, you are hereby appointed to bring Monsieur Calvin back to Geneva.
3: October 13, 1540. An official letter from the council to Monsieur Calvin asks him to return to assist us in Geneva. October 19, 1540. The Council of 200 resolves that the honor and glory of God must be preserved in Geneva. Therefore, Monsieur Calvin must be brought back. October 20. A general meeting of all citizens of Geneva is called. The people make their wishes known.
2: We must have Calvin.
4: Go to Strasbourg for him.
1: We shall

0: Where would I find the French preacher by the name of John Calvin?
1: Do you know Strasbourg?
0: Not at all.
1: Then go straight down this road here. You will come to the cathedral with the tall spires. Turn left at the bottom of that road.
0: Thank you.

0: Pardon me, does John Calvin live here?
1: He does.
0: Is he at home?
1: No, he is not.
0: Is it his church?
1: No. No, monsieur.
0: At the city council?
1: Not there either.
0: I must see him. I have a message.
1: But he isn't anywhere in the city.
0: Where is he?
1: At Worms. He's gone to the convocation there. He represents...
0: Worms, you say?
1: Yes, but...
0: Thanks.
1: But where are you from?
2: Geneva.
1: Geneva?
2: Thank you again, madame. I'll find him.

0: Where is the convocation of ministers?
1: At the university.
0: And the university?
1: Go straight ahead and ask again when you reach the city.
0: Is this the university, sir?
2: Yeah, nothing else.
0: Is the church convocation meeting here?
2: No place else.
0: Would you happen to know where the delegation from Strasbourg is lodging?
2: You could not have asked a better man. You see that inn there, the 156 stone chimneys?
0: Yes.
2: That is not the one. It's the one in back of it. Go right down that alley.

0: Monsieur John Calvin?
1: Yes?
0: I have just come from Strasbourg.
1: My wife?
0: No, no. They told me at Strasbourg you were here. I am from Geneva.
1: Why have you come?
0: Because I have a message for you from all the citizens of the city of Geneva.
1: To Dr. Calvin, minister of the gospel, our good brother and special friend, we commend ourselves very affectionately to you on the part of all the councils and all the citizens of the city of Geneva. We earnestly ask you to come back to us. Return to your former ministry. And with the help of God, it will be fruitful for the increase of the holy evangel. Believe us when we say that our people greatly desire you among us. Dr. Calvin, come back to Geneva. Lead us to God through our Savior, Jesus Christ. Oh, God! God, I can't!
2: And so we conclude Chapter 18 of Number 11, Rue de Chanoine, the story of Monsieur John Calvin of Picardy, Paris, and Geneva. This has been another in the series Stories of Great Christians and comes to you from the Moody Bible Institute of

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Ephesians 2:4.

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1: Hello there, Uncle Pop. I am one of the world's most unusual birds.
2: One of the world's most unusual birds? What's your name?
1: The water ouzel.
2: A water ouzel, eh? What's so unusual about a water ouzel? You look like any other bird to me.
1: That's where you are in for a big surprise, Uncle Pop.
2: Oh, good. I like surprises. Welcome to Nature Corner, Mrs. Water Ouzel.
1: Thank you, my friend.
2: You blend in beautifully with the rocks around the stream.
1: Yeah, my gray feathers camouflage nicely with the rocks and the logs.
2: Protecting you from hawks and foxes, I'll bet.
1: Jawohl, Uncle Pop.
2: Size-wise, you're about as big as a robin or a starling.
1: But I can do a lot more tricks than they can.
2: Such as?
1: I can walk right into the brook that is way over my head.
2: Oh, cut it out. You actually swim?
1: I can, but I don't have to. See, I walk on the bottom of the stream.
2: You walk underwater?
1: Jawohl. And I love it too, Uncle Pop.
2: Why do you do it?
1: I look for food. Chow time, you know?
2: Yeah, little fish and water bugs and things like that?
1: Jawohl, jawohl.
2: Wow, you've got to be unusual then.
1: I'm the only perching bird in all of North America that does this.
2: You're not happy with getting your food like a robin or a sparrow does then?
1: No way, man. My creator made me for the water, and the water for me. I mean, underwater.
2: Yeah, you must have to hold your breath for quite a while.
1: Yeah, I can for 10 minutes.
2: Hey, now, wait a second. You can stay under the water for 10 minutes?
1: Jawohl.
2: How can you do it for so long?
1: Well, when I jump off a rock into the water, my heartbeat is cut in half, really more than half.
2: Okay, so that means you don't have to breathe as rapidly.
1: And therefore, I can hold my breath longer that way.
2: I see. Plenty of time to search for the chow underwater. Now, Water Ouzel, how do you keep the water from getting into your nose?
1: My maker engineered 2 nose flaps.
2: 2 nose flaps? I'm not even certain where your nose is.
1: Where my bill hooks onto my head, see?
2: Oh, yeah, sure. I see now. Those 2 little slits.
1: Yeah, that's where I breathe from.
2: Okay, and you can cover these little air slits when you go underwater?
1: Yeah, but really, it all happens automatically.
2: As soon as you take a deep breath and duck under, the flaps move over your nostrils?
1: Sealing the water out.
2: And the air in for 10 minutes.
1: Yeah, during that time, I am able to store a lot of oxygen in my blood.
2: Hey, that is super. Water Ouzel, do you also hide from your enemies this way?
1: Yeah, nobody dares to come in after me. They couldn't find me if they did.
2: That's for sure. You just walk around on the bottom, underwater.
1: Yeah, on the gravel bottom.
2: But many times the stream is swift and the rocks are quite slippery.
1: Oh, Uncle Bob, my great creator designed my wings and toes for that reason.
2: No kidding. Explain yourself.
1: Well, I have long, strong, sharp toenails. They dig into the rock.
2: And you're attached just like that?
1: Yeah.
2: How do your wings help you?
1: I hold them out at just the right angle so that the water holds me down, see?
2: Okay, as the water flows over and under your wings, holding your wings out at the right angle keeps you underwater. Very clever, Water Ouzel. And then when you want to surface?
1: I twist my wings, and I shoot up to the top and swim around a whiffle.
2: You don't have webbed feet, though, do you?
1: No, my feet are like the feet of a robin or starling.
2: Okay, so you can't kick with them like a water bird. Can you dive?
1: Yeah, well, I stand on a rock near the stream and dive in.
2: I mean where it's really deep, though.
1: Oh, yes. I can dive in deep water. 6, 7, or 8 feet or more.
2: Oh, my land. How do you swim?
1: My wings act as flippers.
2: Your wings act as flippers? You don't kick with your feet?
1: No. I cannot kick with them. I must use only my wings. They are my flippers, and they steer me beautifully in the water.
2: Yet you use these same wings to fly above the water, don't you?
1: Yeah, like any other bird.
2: How do you dry off?
1: Oh, I don't.
2: You don't? Explain yourself.
1: I don't get wet.
2: Oh, okay. Your feathers must be waterproof then.
1: They are. You see, my great intelligent creator gave me an oil tank near my tail.
2: Oh, it must be an oil gland then, huh?
1: Yeah. See, all other birds have an oil tank near their tail too, Uncle Bob. But my oil tank is 10 times bigger than any other bird my size.
2: Which means you were designed for the water and the water was designed for you. Now, how do you put this oil on your feathers?
1: Meet my bill.
2: Okay, you put your bill into your oil gland near your tail and then you rub it onto your feathers?
1: Yeah, all of them.
2: Great, so you don't have to use a blow dryer on your feathers after you go fishing.
1: No, nor do I need a heater to dry them in the winter time.
2: You don't migrate south for the winter?
1: Oh, no. I stay in the Colorado Rockies all winter. I do come down a little bit lower, where the streams are not frozen, and I fish there.
2: Oh, for land's sake, I suppose you'd say your oily feathers insulate you from the cold, too.
1: Exactly, Uncle Bob. Isn't that neat?
2: Oh, you know it, Water Ouzel. I notice you kind of blink your eyes or wink at me a little. Your eyes look slightly different than most birds.
1: Yeah, those are my special eyelids. They're windshield wipers.
2: The windshield wipers. They must wipe the water out of your eyes when you surface.
1: Yeah, isn't that clever?
2: Oh, boy. When Jesus Christ, the Creator, made you, He did a super job on you.
1: You should see where I build my nest, Uncle Pop.
2: And just where might that be?
1: Behind the waterfall.
2: Behind it? How do you get there?
1: I fly through it.
2: Oh my, flies right through the waterfall. Wow. If a hawk or an owl is chasing you, he'd never reach your nest, would he?
1: I know, they get discouraged fast. They don't want me. I'm too much trouble for them.
2: What does your nest look like?
1: It's a hump of moss and grass that I have shaped into the form of an igloo.
2: Now, how's that?
1: I pile up the moss and the grass on the rocky ledge back of the waterfall.
2: Okay.
1: And I hollow out the nest like an igloo.
2: Okay, and if some critter should sneak back there, he wouldn't recognize it as a nest, would he?
1: Right on, Uncle Bob.
2: Okay. Boy, I've learned tons about you today, Water Ouzelbird.
1: What's the matter? You didn't give me a chance to tell you that I have to keep my moss nest alive and growing.
2: Oh, no. How do you do that?
1: As I fly through the waterfall to get to my nest, say, I have a lot of little water drops clinging to my feathers.
2: Okay.
1: Then I shake them off on the moss.
2: And that waters the moss?
1: Keeping it growing and healthy.
2: Oh, my. Water Ouzel, not only are you a scuba diver and a fisherman, but you're also a gardener.
1: It's very obvious, Uncle Bob, that the great creator made me. He engineered me.
2: No one denies that, Water Ouzel. His name is the Lord Jesus Christ, the great creator. He has a plan for your life, too. How much do you think King David knew about the bodily resurrection of Jesus Christ?
3: Lord God, you will not allow your Holy One to undergo decay.
2: Would you say that again, David?
3: You will not allow your Holy One to undergo decay. You will not allow your Holy One to undergo decay.
2: King David's words in Psalm 16:10. But how do we know David was speaking of the Lord Jesus Christ and his bodily resurrection?
4: Well, I can tell you.
2: Oh, who are you?
4: I am Dr. Luke.
2: Oh, Dr. Luke, the M.D. Well, this naturally would be of interest to you, then.
4: Oh, it is indeed.
2: Dr. Luke, are you saying that you know David was speaking about Jesus Christ's bodily resurrection?
4: Definitely.
2: How do you know?
4: Because God the Holy Spirit told the Apostle Peter, and he preached it one day, and I wrote it down in my Bible book.
2: Okay, what did Peter preach about?
4: Well, sir, he quoted that psalm you were just talking about a moment ago. God, you will not allow your Holy One to undergo decay.
2: Okay, and what did Peter say?
4: Well, he said, David looked ahead and spoke of the resurrection of Jesus Christ.
2: Say that again, Dr. Luke.
4: Yes, David looked ahead and spoke of the resurrection of Christ.
2: The Holy Spirit helped him look ahead.
4: That's right, and he knew the truth, that the Messiah would die and rise again.
2: So that's what David meant when he said, God, you will not allow your Holy One to undergo decay.
4: Absolutely, my friend. His body would not decay.
2: He would come back to life.
4: Certainly, and this is why Peter preached to the people, and I wrote it down in the scriptures. God has raised this Jesus back to life, and we are all witnesses of the fact.
2: Thank you, Dr. Luke. It's very interesting.
4: You know, David knew a lot more than we give him credit for.
2: You know, I've often thought of that, Luke. Even though David lived 1,000 years before Christ, still the same Holy Spirit who spoke to him spoke to the Apostle Peter.
4: That's right, my friend. And the same Holy Spirit caused me to write down Peter's message accurately and put it in the scriptures.
2: And we're glad for that. Thank you, Dr. Luke.
4: My privilege. I'll look for you again sometime.
2: Dr. Luke's words in Acts chapter 2, verses 27, 31, and 32.
5: Okay, Dad, because Jesus Christ rose from the dead, how does that affect me?
2: That's a good question. Open your Bible and turn it to Romans chapter 4.
5: All right. Romans, okay? Chapter 4, verse...
2: 25.
5: Last one in the chapter here. Romans 4:25. Jesus Christ was delivered up because of our transgressions. That means sins, huh, Dad?
2: That's right.
5: Okay. And he was raised because of our justification.
2: Do you understand that verse?
5: Part of it. I understand the part he was delivered up. That means he died on the cross because of our sins or transgressions. But the part that says he was raised because of our justification, I don't understand.
2: Okay, I'll help you a little there. The word justification means we get God's righteousness.
5: Oh, yeah. When we trusted Jesus Christ as our Savior, he gave us his righteousness.
2: That's right. So we are justified.
5: Or declared righteous. We're saved.
2: That's right, Eric.
5: Okay, so the verse says Jesus Christ was raised from the dead because of our justification or because of our salvation.
2: You're right. Do you understand it?
5: No, not really, Dad.
2: What's the matter?
5: Well, are we saved or justified by Christ's death or his resurrection or both?
2: Why don't you answer that for yourself? Turn to Romans 5:9.
5: Oh, it's just down a couple here. Here it is. We are justified by his blood.
2: What does that mean?
5: That means his death, Dad. It was his shed blood that provided justification.
2: You're right.
5: Well, so how does that verse fit in, though? He was raised because of our justification.
2: Okay, how are we saved?
5: By his shed blood on the cross.
2: You're right.
5: And he was raised because of our justification.
2: Is it beginning to make a little more sense now?
5: Yeah, I think so. Dad, is this what it's saying? That Jesus Christ was raised from the grave with a real body to prove that he really did shed his blood for us on the cross, to prove that he really did pay for our sins?
2: That's it. That's it in a nutshell. The Lord Jesus Christ was physically raised from that grave to prove that he did die for us.
5: To prove that we are justified by his blood when we trust him.
2: And that's why the verse says, he was raised because of our justification.
5: That means his death would have absolutely no meaning if he hadn't risen from the grave.
2: So, Eric, because of our justification, what?
5: Jesus Christ was raised from that grave with a real body.
2: See, son, that was God's way of saying, I'm really pleased with Christ's death on the cross. When he shed his blood for everybody's sins, it really provided justification. Now, to prove that, God says, I'm going to raise my son from the dead.
5: Hey, neat. That was kind of like God's stamp of approval of what Jesus did on the cross.
2: That's exactly what it was, Eric.
5: Okay, I understand it now, Dad. And let's say that verse again, okay? Romans 4:25.
6: Jesus Christ was delivered up because of our transgressions, and he was raised because of our justification.
5: Okay. What if Jesus Christ would have stayed in that tomb? What if he had not been raised from the dead?
2: Well, that would have proved that God was not satisfied with his death on the cross.
5: It would have proved that somebody else would have had to come and suffer and die. That Jesus wasn't enough.
2: You're right, but...
5: Yeah, I know. He rose from the grave.
2: You betcha. Eric, there's some good what-if questions in 1 Corinthians 15. Why don't you turn to it?
5: Okay, over just one book here. 1 Corinthians chapter 15.
2: Try verse 17.
5: Okay. And if Christ has not been raised, your faith is worthless.
2: Why?
5: Well, I mean, if he's still in that tomb, that means God's not satisfied with his death on the cross, and I'm believing in his death on the cross to justify me, you know?
2: You betcha. But God did raise him from the dead.
5: So, Dad, that means my faith is not worthless. But it's very valuable.
2: Because Christ is really alive. Now, read the next part of that verse.
5: Okay, 1 Corinthians 15:17. And if Christ has not been raised, you are still in your sins.
2: Why?
5: Why? Well, that would have meant God was not happy with Jesus Christ's death on the cross for our sins, and he wouldn't raise him from the dead because of that.
2: And as a result,
5: we couldn't have any of our sins forgiven, not even one. We're still in our sins.
2: But... we're not.
5: You're right, because God the Father was very happy with what Jesus Christ did on the cross. He approved it 100%, and he raised him from the dead with a real body to prove it.
2: And that means we can have complete forgiveness of our sins today. Totally.
5: Ah, Dad, that's super.
2: Let's get that verse one more time. 1 Corinthians 15:17.
5: And if Christ had not been raised, your faith is worthless. You are still in your sins. Dad, look at this.
2: What do you have?
5: 1 Corinthians 15:6. This is dynamite about the resurrection.
2: Read the verse.
5: Jesus Christ appeared to more than 500 brethren at one time.
2: Pretty good proof that he rose from the dead.
5: And that proves that he really did pay for our sins on the cross. But fellas and girls, it's not enough just to know that. You need to believe it. I mean, really believe it with all your heart and tell Jesus Christ so, okay?
2: What should they tell him?
5: Well, just say, Lord Jesus, I believe you really did die for my sins on the cross. You completely paid for them. And I know you did, because God raised you from the dead on the third day to prove it.
7: Hallelujah, Christ arose.
2: Okay, live that way today, my friend. Till next time, Uncle Bob saying cheerio.
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3: 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I'm Uncle Dan.
4: And I'm Aunt Carol. Welcome, everyone.
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4: We call it the Battle of Gilboa.
5: Now King Achish had given the city of Ziklag to David as a home for him and his 600 men and their families. While dwelling in this isolated town, David made raids upon the Geshurites, the Gezrites, and the Amalekites, all of whom were foes of Israel. He left none alive to carry the tidings back to King Achish. But all the while, King Achish supposed that David was warring against the people of Israel. He was sure that David was won over completely to the cause of the Philistines.
6: David has made his people, the Israelites, to utterly abhor him. Yes, David shall be my servant forever. With his help, I should be able to win a war against his people and destroy King Saul.
5: To all appearances, David and his band had come to settle permanently in the land of Philistia.
7: But someday, David, King Achish will get wise to what you're really doing on these raids. Or he'll expect you to help him fight our people, the Israelites. You haven't forgotten that God has chosen you to be the next king of Israel, have you?
8: No, Abigail, I haven't forgotten.
7: People are saying you have, David.
8: Oh, see who that is, will you, dear?
7: Yes?
9: I have a message for David from King Achish.
8: I am David.
9: The king commands your presence at his palace immediately.
8: King Achish?
9: It's very important that you come.
8: Yes, messenger.
10: Long live the king! Long live the king!
6: Arise and come forward, David. David, I have decided to declare war against Israel. Understand that you and your men are to go out with me in the army.
8: Yes, your majesty. You shall know what your servant can do.
6: I knew I could depend on you, David. I will make you my bodyguard forever. Have your men here, armed and ready to march at sunup day after tomorrow.
8: God of Abraham, Isaac, and Jacob, I, thy servant David, am in trouble. I know that I should not have come to Philistia without thy bidding, and I've deceived Achish into believing that I and my men are the friends of the Philistines and the enemies of Israel. Now he's commanded me to join him in battle against my own people, O God, against thy people. But I cannot, I will not fight against my brethren. Yet, for the time being, until you show me what I should do, what course I should take, I must march to war with the Philistines. Oh, God, I pray, forgive me of my sins and mistakes, and show me how I may separate myself from these Philistines.
11: Ambassador from Egypt, I shall consider the proposal of your king and let you know. You may withdraw.
9: Thank you, your majesty. Long live the king.
11: Yes, yes. Abner.
12: Yes, your majesty.
11: Who's next?
12: A messenger from King Achish, the Philistine, your majesty.
11: What does he want?
12: He wouldn't say, your majesty. He insists on delivering the message to you in person.
11: Do you think it might be a declaration of war?
12: It's possible, your majesty. While we've been busy hunting David and his men, the Philistines have been capturing much of our outlying territory.
11: How many men do they have in their army now?
12: I don't know, Your Majesty. We do have reports, however, that David and his men have joined forces with him.
11: Are you sure of this?
12: Quite.
11: That miserable traitor. How dare he fight against his own countrymen? I'll show in that heathen Philistine. Let me hear what he has to say.
12: Yes, your majesty. The messenger from King Achish to see his majesty Saul, great and mighty, king of Israel.
11: You may come forward.
13: Long live the king.
11: State your mission.
13: Achish, mighty king and lord of the Philistines, sends this message unto Saul, great king of Israel. I do hereby declare war upon the Israelites. 5 days from this day, I and my army shall be camped at Shunem, there to engage the armies of Israel in battle. Signed by Achish, king of all the Philistines.
14: Men, soldiers, quiet, please. Your leader David, future king of Israel, wishes your attention.
15: Men, we've been through much together, from the cave of Adullam up to the present. We're bound together by mutual desires, ambitions, hopes, and fears. We're about to join the Philistines in marching to war against our own people, the Israelites. Now I know, as well as you do, that it's not God's desire that we fight against our brethren. Therefore, I promise you that we'll not actually take up weapons against the armies of Israel. However, we must march by the side of the Philistines. Just where our cooperation with them will cease, I do not know. But it will. We march to Gath in exactly 1 hour.
6: Come forward, David.
15: Long live the king.
6: I'll have my general take care of food for your men. You will eat with my officers.
15: Thank you, your majesty. Long live the king. Long live the king.
16: On the march to Shunem, a distance of around 90 miles, the lords of the Philistines led the way, while King Achish, with David and his men, bring up the rear. Eventually, the Philistines and David make camp on the plains of Shunem, while King Saul and his army pitch camp on the slopes of Mount Gilboa. Only a few miles separate the two camps. The situation for David and his men has not changed. Yet he's determined to remain true to his own nation and people, though just how he does not know.
6: Lords, princes, captains and soldiers of Philistia, on the morrow we do battle against the Israelites. Tomorrow, every man of you with spears and with swords, with arrows and with horses and chariots shall fight the Israelite dogs. Until we have once and for all defeated Saul and his armies and driven them off the face of the earth, the gods of Philistia will be with you. So fight, men! Fight! Fight!
17: Your Majesty, may we have a word with you?
6: Yes, General. What may I do for you and your fellow officers?
17: We want to inquire of you, what are these Hebrews doing here?
6: Hebrews?
17: David and his men.
6: Why, David is my servant, my friend. Ever since he joined me, I have found no fault in him.
17: In the heat of battle, he may turn against us.
6: Not David.
17: He shall not go down with us to battle. Did he not slay our champion, the great Goliath? And is he not the same David about whom the women sang, Saul has slain his thousands and David his 10,000s?
6: Yes, I'll admit that.
17: Your Majesty, we do not believe that David will fight against his own people. In battle, he will turn on us and inflict greater harm than would the whole of Saul's army. We will not have this man among us. Send him back to Ziklag.
6: I'll talk to David. David, I have a delicate subject about which to speak with you. You know, David, that I'm your friend, don't you?
8: Of course, Your Majesty.
6: And that I consider you my friend.
8: I'm honored, Your Majesty.
6: As surely as your God lives, David, I haven't found a single thing wrong with you from the day you came seeking protection. Nevertheless, David, the officers of my court don't think... they're not your friends like I am. They... It's just that my officers and princes don't want you in the battle tomorrow. To please me, will you and your men return to Ziklag in the morning as soon as it's daylight? Will you, David?
8: I humbly submit to the wishes of His Majesty. At sunup, we shall return to Ziklag.
16: Thus, David's prayer that he would be relieved of his duty to fight against his own people was answered. The snare in which he had become entangled was broken, and he was set free. Now the Philistines were encamped at Shunem, while Saul and his forces were assembled on the slopes of Mount Gilboa. As the day drew to a close, King Saul, looking down from the top of the mountain, gets a commanding view of the Philistine army nestled at the base of Mori, some 4 or 5 miles away. As he gazes upon the Philistine host, he is afraid, and his heart trembles greatly.
12: Long live the king! You sent for me, Your Majesty.
11: Yes, Abner. What do you think of it?
12: Think of what, Your Majesty?
11: Do we have a chance against the Philistines?
12: I don't see why not, Your Majesty.
11: They far outnumber us.
12: We've been outnumbered before and won. And remember, O King, it was on this plain that lies before us that Gideon, with only 300 men, put to flight the hosts of Midian.
11: Well, if we were up against just the Philistines, I'd say yes, but

0: and I have even slain the priests of the Lord.
1: Need Saul, the son of Kish, be reminded how to solicit God's help?
0: Oh, all right, all right. See that I am not disturbed until I call for you.
1: Yes, your majesty. Long live the king! Long live the king!
0: Oh, God, I come to thee now in the time of my trouble for help. Show me what to do, that I may utterly rout the host of the Philistines. Show me in a dream exactly what I must do.
2: But the Lord answered him not by a dream.
0: Send a prophet to me then, O God, to show me the right course of action to defeat the Philistines.
2: But the Lord answered him not by a prophet.
0: Then send one of thy priests to me with instructions from thee, O God.
2: But the Lord answered him not by a priest.
0: Abner, do you happen to know where there is a woman who is a medium?
1: A sorceress, your majesty?
0: Yes, one who can answer questions by a familiar spirit.
1: But your majesty, the law of Moses clearly states that sorcerers are to be put to death. And by your own orders, these persons have been killed.
0: I know. But surely some manage to escape. Find one near here, that I can go to see tonight.
1: But, yes, your majesty. Long live the king! Long
0: Abner,
1: live the king!
0: Abner, did you find one? A woman with a familiar spirit?
1: Yes, your majesty. There's one at Endor. Living in a cave.
0: You're sure of it?
1: My information is reliable.
0: Do you know how to get there?
1: Yes, your majesty, but she won't see you. You're the king. She'd be afraid for her life.
0: She won't know me. I'll remove my royal robes and dress like one of the soldiers. Select one of your best men, one who can be trusted. We'll start for Endor at once, the three of us.
1: Yes.
0: And hurry. I'll disguise myself and be ready to go.
1: There's a ditch right here, your majesty. Step carefully. We're almost through the enemy lines, your majesty. Just a few more yards and we'll be safe.
0: Is this it?
1: The entrance to the cave is just ahead of us, behind those bushes. Want me to go ahead and seek entrance?
0: No, certainly not. I don't want to give any clue that I'm Saul. Now remember, I'm just an ordinary man.
1: Yes, your majesty.
0: Don't call me your majesty.
1: Yes, sir.
0: Come on, then. Let's go. Now, what shall I do?

0: step into the cave. Turn to your left.
1: It isn't very light in here.
0: What? I am the sorceress of Endor. You are sore perplexed. Cross my palm with gifts, and you shall have an answer of peace. Oh, yes, these are

0: I perceive that you are not ordinary soldiers.
1: Divine for me by a spirit, and bring up for me whomever I shall name to you.
0: Dear and familiar spirits, me? Surely you know what King Saul has done? How he has cut off the mediums and the wizards from the land? Why then are you laying a snare for my life to bring about my death?
1: Have no fear. As the Lord lives, no punishment shall come upon you for this thing.
0: Whom shall I bring up?
1: Bring up Samuel for me.
0: Samuel?
1: Samuel the prophet. He died quite some time ago. I've got to see him.

0: have you deceived me? You are not a common soldier. You are Saul, the king.
1: Fear not, madam. You shall not be harmed. Only bring up Samuel for me. Did you see something?
0: I did.
1: What did you see?
0: I see a god coming up out of the earth.
1: What is his appearance?
0: Perhaps an old man is coming up. He is wrapped in a robe.
1: It must be Samuel. I shall bow before him.
2: Arise from thy knees, Saul.
1: Samuel, are you truly Samuel?
2: Why have you disturbed me by bringing me up?
1: I'm in great distress, for the Philistines are warring against me, and God has turned away from me and answers me no more, either by prophets or by dreams. Therefore, I have summoned you to tell me what I shall do.
2: Why then do you ask me? Since the Lord has turned from you and become your enemy, the Lord has done to you as he has spoken. For the Lord has torn the kingdom out of your hand and given it to your neighbor, David.
1: Tell me, is there no hope of winning the war on the morrow against the Philistines?
2: The Lord will give Israel, also with you, into the hand of the Philistines.
1: Oh.
2: Moreover,

0: Tomorrow I die.
1: His Majesty fell to the ground as if dead.
2: He's not dead, for he is still breathing. He has only fainted, but take him out of here.
1: He could have fainted. He's eaten nothing today or this night.
2: He has eaten nothing.
1: Your Majesty, can you hear me? He's coming to.
2: Behold, O King, I have taken my life in my hand and have hearkened to what you have said to me. Now you also hearken to me. Let me set a morsel of bread before you and eat that you may have strength when you go on your way.
0: No, I will not eat.
1: But you've got to, Your Majesty. There's a war to be fought tomorrow. Much preparation has to be made, and you must eat so you'll have strength. You must eat!
0: All right. A little.
2: Help the king onto this bed while I go prepare meat for him.
0: Yes. Tomorrow, I die. Die! Fresh air again. I feel better now, Abner. Let's go.
1: Should we help you, Your Majesty?
0: No, I'll get back on my own. I am king. King, do you understand? King!
1: Yes, Your Majesty.
0: All right, then. Let's go.
1: We must be careful, Your Majesty, that we are not seen or heard by an enemy sentry. We're still in enemy territory.
0: It makes no difference. Tomorrow I die anyway.
1: Certainly you don't believe what that witch said to you, Your Majesty. She's nothing but an
0: tomorrow
1: imposter.
0: Tomorrow I die, Abner. Tomorrow Satan will exercise his power of death. A power I permitted him to have over me through my obedience to his will instead of the will of God. Tomorrow there comes an end to a life that could have been filled with great success if only...
1: But, Your Majesty, maybe she was wrong. One can't be sure.
0: No, she was right. I chose to forsake God. I was warned, pled with, exhorted, but I would not listen. Tomorrow I pay the penalty of sin and disobedience.
1: Ah, it's a beautiful morning. Cheer up, Your Majesty. All is not yet lost.
0: For me it is. Forever lost, Abner.
1: But there is a battle to be won, Your Majesty. The men are ready and waiting. Waiting your command to march.
0: Yes.
1: For their sake, cheer up.
0: Yes, for their sake I must bear up. For the sake of the men. All right, Abner.
3: Men of Israel! Your king, the king chosen by all Israel to lead her armies to victory, wishes to speak to you.
0: Men of Israel, today we face the mighty foe, the Philistines. I call upon you to equip yourselves like men. Be brave, courageous, fight the battle of the living God of... Strong, be valiant, and all right, General, all right. Give the command to go forward.
1: Yes, Your Majesty.
4: On the plains of Shunem and the slopes of Mount Gilboa, the armies of Israel and the host of the Philistines closed in mortal combat. Though the fearful scene in the cave of Endor had driven all hope from his heart, Saul fought with desperate valor for his throne and his kingdom.
0: Abner! Abner!
1: Yes, Your Majesty!
0: How is the battle going?
1: We're losing to the enemy, Your Majesty. Many of our men are falling in battle. Others are fleeing before the Philistines and...
0: What about my sons, Abner? Jonathan, Abinadab, Melchizua.
1: Your Majesty, word has just come. All three of them have fallen before the archers. But they died gloriously for their country and their king.
0: My sons, all of them dead. Oh, because
1: Your Majesty, I shall go now and endeavor to rally our forces for a last-ditch stand.
0: By all means, have
1: none. Long live the king!
0: Oh, how foolish I have been. Would that I could live over all the... Oh, but I can't. It's too late for that.
4: Now the battle pressed hard upon Saul, and the archers found him.
0: Armor-bearer! Armor-bearer!
5: Yes, Your Majesty.
0: I have been wounded by an arrow. Disabled.
5: I'll call for help, Your Majesty.
0: No,
5: have you surrounded with a guard of soldiers?
0: Oh, no, it's too late. There's no use. Armor-bearer, draw your sword and run me through with it.
5: No, no, Your Majesty, I cannot kill my king.
0: That is a command. Run me through, lest the Philistines find me and make sport of me.
5: Your Majesty, I will not do this evil to my king.
0: You refuse my command, will you? All right, then. I shall take my own sword and fall upon it.
5: Ah! Oh! Your Majesty, Your Majesty, you fell on your own sword.
4: And Saul's armor-bearer took his own sword and fell upon it. And he too died with Saul. Thus the first king of Israel perished with the guilt of self-murder upon his soul. His life had been a failure, and he went down in dishonor and despair. Holy Scripture says, "So Saul died for his unfaithfulness. He was unfaithful to the Lord in that he did not keep the command of the Lord, and also consulted a medium, seeking guidance, and did not seek guidance from the Lord."
6: If you haven't signed up for the adventures, why not do it today?
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0: Hear the creak of the rigging? Listen to the wind whip the sails. Yes, boys and girls, Sailor Sam's big schooner, the Porpoise, plunges swiftly through the waves, eager to serve her master. Where's she going? Wish I could tell you, but we'll have to find out from Sailor Sam, an adventurous young man whose hunt for scientific truth takes him anywhere. Yes, anywhere. And with him go his two young cousins, Buddy and Nancy. Aye, aye, mate. It's full speed ahead now for seafaring thrills with Sailor Sam!
1: Boys and girls, the whole mystery of Stone Manor's been rather severe on everyone, including me. Sam ghosted the ghost of Stone Manor and smoked out Sir Henry's chief housekeeper, Annie, who's been missing for some time. And he literally smoked her out by wiring a smoke bomb to the old organ and using a wet cell battery to set it off when Annie played the organ. But, of course, the real chiller was when Sam dressed himself as the late Sir Henry and walked around the castle calling for Annie. But it was worth it, because now the ghost has been caught, and as we all suspected, it wasn't a ghost at all, but Annie. Hazel suggested that Sam let the elderly lady rest a while before he talked to her about her hair-raising escapades. Let's join Sam and the gang as they enter Annie's room now for a talk.
2: Mr. Stone, I suppose you've come to give me my just punishment.
3: I rather doubt that you deserve punishment, Annie. What you need is understanding and kindness.
2: Even after all the bad things I've done, sir?
3: I wouldn't say they were exactly bad. Mischievous and hair-raising, yes, but not bad. Even though you did raise the drawbridge, and Tex and I got soaking wet.
2: Oh.
3: Tell me, Annie, why have you tried to scare us off?
4: Oh, and she likes to scare me out of my wit, that's what.
5: Annie, you foolish old woman, just like I told you before. Master Stone and these good people are very kind folks. Very kind indeed.
6: Oh, I'll agree with that, old chap. A truer statement was never spoken.
2: I think you're right, Gregory. Mr. Stone could have had me put in jail for what I've done. But Mr. Stone, when I saw you dressed as Sir Henry, I thought I'd gone daft. Or else there was such a thing as Sir Henry's ghost. And when you spoke, my heart almost stopped beating. So scared I was, I forgot to breathe.
3: I'm sorry I had to frighten you, but you must admit that the ghost game was getting out of hand. But now, why did you do it?
2: Resentment, my lord. Resentment in me foolish old heart.
3: Against what?
2: Well, sir, there's an old saying. There's no fool like an old fool. I had pictured in me mind that you wouldn't want me around after you came, and that you'd change everything to the way you have it in America.
7: Land's sake, Fanny, you've been all upset by Sir Henry's death. You let your imagination run away with you.
2: Well, I suppose you're right, Miss Hazel.
4: I think Mr. Stone wants to carry on the family tradition, Annie. You'll find he's most generous as Sir Henry, and maybe more so. You've been wrong, Annie. As wrong as can be.
8: Oh, don't shudder, Aggie. Annie frightened you half out of your mind. But don't try to avenge it. It's not the Christian way. Two wrongs never make a right.
4: I'll be careful about that, sir.
2: I'm sorry about what I've done, Mr. Stone. I didn't use my head to think things out. And I didn't give you and these folks a chance to show me what you're really like. It's glad I am now that you've recovered your voice, Miss Nancy.
9: You sure didn't miss anything, did you, Annie? There must be secret passages all over the castle.
7: Aye, there are that, Miss Nancy.
3: Annie, I'd like you to resume your duties as chief housekeeper of the castle.
2: Oh, thank you, Mr. Stone. I'd be pleased to get back to a normal life. And if you'll excuse me now, sir, I'll go to work.
3: Certainly.
5: Excuse me, Master Stone.
4: Me too, if you don't mind, sir.
9: Do you think she really means it, Sam?
3: That remains to be seen.
7: Well, I hope she does. She seems like a nice person once you get past those prejudices.
8: It's characteristic of old age. Sometimes afraid of changes and anything new.
7: I suppose you're right, Ollie. And Annie's really getting up in years. But I don't see why she should feel this way.
3: Elderly people like to be surrounded by old and familiar things. Any threat to take them away or change them makes them feel insecure.
6: I think you've hit the nail right on the head, Sam. Well, what do we do now? I guess I might as well go back to London now that the excitement's over. You really don't need me here.
3: Oh, yes, we do. Your work may be just starting.
6: What do you mean, old man?
3: Well, I'm going to need some help in surveying this castle and all of its secrets. I'm going to have Gregory get some tools, and we're going to break into the strong room.

0: What a job. This bar lock is made of awful hard steel, or else these blades aren't very sharp.
1: Those are fresh blades, Master Olson.
2: Let me try and crack the bar with this cold chisel. You might have sawed it through enough to do the job.
0: Oh, help yourself.
2: Thanks.
0: Look out, it doesn't bounce back and hit you right in the jaw.
2: I will.
3: Hey, wait till I get out of range, old man.
2: Do I have everyone's permission to go ahead and work?
3: Oh, by all means, I'm looking forward to this with great anticipation.
1: Well, quiet.
2: Here goes, then. That is tough stuff.
4: Under the spreading chestnut tree, the village blacksmith stood, a mighty man of steel.
2: I wonder how this 5-pound hammer would work on your head.
0: Oh, you'd break the hammer, I'm afraid.
2: I'm sure I would. Here, I'll try again. Here goes.
5: That's a boy skipper.
3: A shattering blow.
1: That's a nice piece of work, sir, if you don't mind my saying so.
2: Well, now that you fellows are through passing out medals, let's get a pry bar behind this door and open it up.
0: Yeah, here it is. And this looks like a good spot to try it in.
2: Okay. Push it back all the way.
3: Come on.
2: Okay. That's fine.
0: Oh, jumping Yemeni. How long since this door's been open?
1: Oh, many years. Sir Henry hadn't used this room for 10 or 15 years, if I recollect properly, Mr. Elson.
3: I say, look at all those papers. Scads and scads of them.
2: Well, boys, let's start at one end and work our way through the pile to the other end. Be careful not to damage or destroy anything. First, I want to get it in some kind of order, and then read them over.
6: Things are kind of dull around here now.
7: Oh, pardon me, Miss Nancy. There are some nice horses to ride, if you wish, or you could have Gregory take you to town.
6: No, thank you.
8: What's the matter, honey?
6: I guess I'm getting homesick. I miss Buddy.
7: If you don't mind my asking, who's Buddy?
6: Buddy is my brother.
7: Oh, I see how you could miss him.
8: I'll tell you what we can do.
6: What?
8: Let's go down in the basement and look at the torture room in the dungeon.
7: Oh, Miss Hazel, you don't really mean that, do you?
8: Well, sure I do. There's nothing down there that can hurt us. Get us a lantern, will you please, Aggie? Or a flashlight?
7: A flashlight, Bud?
8: Yes, a light run on small batteries. It's long and it has a bulb on one end.
7: Oh, I get you now, Mum. You mean a torch.
6: That's right, Aggie.
7: We'll get one right away, but I sure wish you wouldn't go down there. That place makes me skin crawl right off my bones, it does.

0: Where's everyone gone to, Aggie?
1: Mr. Stone and Mr. Olson and Master Reginald and Gregory are in the tower.
2: What are they doing up there?
1: I believe they're trying to get into the strong room and go over the papers Sir Henry left.
2: What are they doing that for?
1: I wouldn't know, Mum. You'll have to ask the master.
2: Where are the ladies?
1: They're in the basement, going through the dungeons and the torture room.
2: They're a nosy lot, aren't they?
1: I wouldn't know. Where are you going?
2: To find out what they're up to.
3: And that's just what Annie does. Right now, she's climbing the tower stairs. Uh-oh. She's stopped outside the door, and Sam and the rest of the fellows don't realize that she's outside the strong room listening to every word they say.
4: I've never seen such a pile of papers before in my life.
5: I'll agree with that. Say, wait a minute. Here's what I'm looking for.
4: Oh, I say, what is it?
2: Has he found the treasure?
5: A breakdown of the family tree. And look here. Reggie, don't let this shock you. It's just as I thought.
4: What do you mean?
5: I'm not the real Samuel Stone that's heir to this estate.
2: But he knew it.
4: Are you sure?
6: Well, my word, Master Stone, is that right?
5: Well, listen to this. Sir Henry had no children, which of course we know. And he left his estate to Samuel Stone, who's the son of Sir Henry's nephew, Robert A. Stone. Now, Robert A. had a twin brother, Robert S. Stone. And don't ask me why they call their twin brothers by the same first name, because I don't know. But Robert S. is my great-grandfather. He came to America while Robert A. stayed in England.
7: Wait, we've made a mistake.
2: I had that feeling.
7: We'll have to contact Sir Claude.
5: True, but I can see how easily it could have been done. Having twins with the same name except for the middle initial.
6: You aren't going to give up the estate now, are you, sir?
7: I sure wouldn't.
5: No, of course not. Possession is 9/10 of the law.
7: Sure, it's too bad, but that's the way things go.
2: Oh, so that's the kind of a master I've got.
3: Now, wait a minute, Annie. You know... Oh, she's gone. Now, you and I know that Sam's joking with Gregory. Sam would no more keep what isn't rightfully his, and he'd try to fly with his feet. But our dear friend Annie doesn't know that Sam's joking. She didn't stay around long enough to...

0: I'm sure everything will work out well.
1: Oh, sir, I hope so.
0: Reggie.
2: Yes?
0: You'd better pack your bags and be off to find the real heir as quickly as possible. And then we can correct this mistake.

0: Oh, but it's damp down here. And I'm getting the creeps, too.
1: Mm, so am I. There really isn't anything to see down here in this smelly old hole.
0: Let's go back.
1: Oh, the door! Somebody shut the door!
0: Open the door! We're in here! Open the door!
2: You'll stay in there, too, until I get back with the constable. Nobody can steal Stone Manor while I'm here. Sam Stone is an imposter.

Well, it looks like Annie's off on a troublemaking streak again. She should have listened to the whole conversation or not listened at all. Now what's going to happen? Will Sam end up in jail? And what about Annie? What's she cooking up in her mind? See you next week for more adventure with...

0: Hi there. We've been waiting for you. We're going to have fun and learn something, too, because it's time for Fables of Faith. Here are your friends, Uncle Van, Christy, and Bud.
1: We've been talking about the first psalm. You remember what the first psalm is about?
2: Yes.
1: What's it about, Bud?
2: It's telling you not to sin and
1: Well, first of all, it tells you not even to listen to sinners and take counsel from them or do what they tell you to do, doesn't it?
2: Yeah.
1: Because if you do, then what happens, Christy, when you start listening to them?
2: Then you start acting like them.
1: You start acting like them.
2: And looking like them.
1: Yeah, you start looking like them. And that means you're not happy. You're always grouching and griping about this and griping about that. Because if you're one of the Lord's children, you should be happy, shouldn't you? Then what happens when you start all your grouching and griping and complaining and nothing is right? Then what?
2: You make fun of
3: other people.
1: You sure do. You make fun of other Christians. And the scripture says in the first psalm, blessed is the man who does not walk in the way of sinners, who does not take the counsel of sinners, and who does not scorn other people. And then the last part of this particular story that we're talking about says, but his delight is in the law of the Lord, and in his law doth he meditate day and night. Do you know what law is?
2: Yes.
1: What?
2: It's something you have to do.
1: Why do you have to do it? Do you have to do it just so that it keeps you from having any fun?
2: No.
1: Is that the reason? Is that why we have laws?
2: No.
1: Why do you have to obey laws, Christy?
3: Because it keeps you safe.
1: Keeps you safe, and it also helps you to live with other people, and it is the best for everyone. Now, the law of the Lord is the very best, because who gave us the law of the Lord?
2: God.
1: God gave us the law of the Lord, and his ways are perfect. Now, if we delight in the law of the Lord, then we're not going to do what the scripture says, and we won't get into the trouble that McKelvey got into. Let's see what happened.
4: But I tell you, he hasn't been around for days.
5: Who would know whether he's been around or not? That fence keeps us out of his house. And when he comes out, he spends all his time with Wally.
6: Yeah, how do we know anything about McKelvey?
4: Well, I say we should check on him.
5: How? Nobody knows where Wally lives. And McKelvey won't let us in.
7: I think Phil's right. Maybe there isn't anything wrong. But maybe there is. And like Old Owl says, we're supposed to be ready when McKelvey needs us.
5: If he needs us so bad, let him come and tell us.
4: Well, that's utterly preposterous, Bruce. The very fact that he wouldn't come shows that he needs us.
6: Well, how do we know he won't come? We don't even know where he is.
7: Like Phil says, let's find out.
6: Okay, but I don't think it'll do any good.
4: McKelvey, are you in there, chap? No answer. Squinty, why don't you take a long run around and see if you can see anything? Maybe there's a crack in the fence or something that you could peek through.
6: Okay, Philip.
4: Beau, let me stand on your shoulders and take a look over the fence. Perhaps I can see inside the house.
7: Okay, Philip. Hop up.
4: Oh, righto. Yeah, here we go. All right, now let's see. Yes. Oh, yes, there's a light on in the bedroom. And McKelvey's there, too, in bed.
6: Oh, I can't see a thing, Philip. And that's really some fence McKelvey put up.
4: Well, never mind, Squinty. I can see from here. McKelvey's in there.
5: And I'll bet Wally's in there with him.
4: No, I don't see anyone else. But why would he be in bed at this time of day? He's been so busy lately, he's usually up before the sun.
7: Why don't we just go in and see?
4: Well, I think we ought to. But just let me down. There. All right. Come on.
6: But how do we get in?
5: Easy. Look, the gate's unlocked.
4: Oh, so it is. Come on, let's knock at the front door.
8: Is that you, Wally?
4: No, it's the gang. Can we come in?
8: Oh. Well, I guess so.
6: Hi, McKelvey. How are... Oh, wow. What's wrong with you?
5: Boy, you look like I hope I never do.
8: If you must know, I'm just a wee bit under the weather.
4: How long have you been this way, McKelvey?
8: Oh, a couple of days.
6: Well, we didn't know you were sick.
8: Well, it's not the kind of thing I let out, you know.
7: Why not?
8: 'Cause I didn't want you guys coming around with your sentimental I'm sorries and stuff like that. Wally knows I'm sick and he's coming over soon. So, if you don't mind, I'd appreciate it if you'd all leave.
4: But, McKelvey, isn't there anything we can do?
8: Nothing at all except leave, thank you.
6: Boy, even when he needs help, he won't admit it.
8: Wally will give me all the help I need, thank you. Now, please, go.
4: Well, under the circumstances, we'll do that. With pleasure. Let's go, gang.
5: McKelvey! It's me, Ola.
8: Oh, no. I thought I've gotten rid of everyone.
5: Now, I'm not going to ask you if I can come in. I'm coming in, like it or not.
8: Well, precious little I can do about it now.
5: How long are you going to keep this up, McKelvey?
8: Being sick? I didn't want to start it in the first place.
5: Oh, no. You know what I mean. You'd better stop being so smart and start doing a little thinking.
8: Oh, don't come at me with
5: your... McKelvey! Be quiet now and listen to me. How long have you been sick?
8: For a week. But what difference
5: does... And has your friend Wally been by in that time?
8: Well, no, but I'm sure he has his reasons.
5: Yes, I'm sure he has too. As a matter of fact, I know what his reason is.
8: You do?
5: It seems that your friend Wally is in a bit of trouble.
8: What? Wally in trouble? Impossible. You're probably just making that up, just so's I won't have anything more to do with him.
5: Well, that wouldn't be a bad idea. But I don't have to make anything up. Wally did a nice job of making a few enemies. And he hasn't been seen for a week or so.
8: And just what did Wally do that was so bad?
5: Well, it seems that just for fun, mind you, Wally took down a hornet's nest and threw it into the thicket where Denny and Dora Deer live.
8: Ha! Sounds just like him.
5: Yes, quite some joke. Denny and Dora weren't too pleased, and the hornets were a bit upset themselves. As Wally was fleeing from the wrath of the deer and hornets, laughing all the way, of course, he ran right through Scrubby Skunk's abode.
8: No kidding.
5: And Scrubby doesn't enjoy having his family life disturbed.
8: Oh, I should say not. Oh.
5: With all these folk in hot pursuit, Wally tried to find a friend to help him, of course.
8: And he couldn't find me because I was sick, huh?
5: Well, from what I understand, he wasn't even looking for you. First off, he went down to Marty Mole's. Seems that Marty can't see too well, but his sniffer's in pretty good shape. He ran Wally right out of his home.
8: But why didn't Wally come to see me?
5: Boy, he had better things to do, I guess. Anyway, he went over to see if Barfy Beaver would hide him.
8: And?
5: And he tore down the beaver's dam, trying to get into the home. Needless to say, that didn't put him in very good standing with the beavers.
8: I can't understand why he never came here.
5: McKelvey. Boy,
9: McKelvey. Don't you understand, boy? He never would have come here.
8: And why not?
9: Because you were of no use to him, sick. You thought Wally was a friend, just because he gave you a little advice and let you see how very clever he was.
8: But he didn't even know I was sick. How could he know whether I would be, as you say, any use to him or not?
9: Oh, he knew you were sick, all right. He asked me about you last week.
8: What? And I suppose you told him I'd left town or something.
9: Oh, no, McKelvey. I told him I thought you were sick and could use a little help. Even advised him to go visit you, since you wouldn't let anyone else in.
8: And he wouldn't come?
9: I told you, McKelvey. A guy like Wally will let you be his friend as long as you're of use to him. Oh, great fellow. He'll let you do anything in the world for him. But just give him the least bit of static. Try to tie him down with rules and regulations, and he's through with you.
8: But I don't see why...
9: Oh, I suppose you couldn't see, McKelvey. Now and then we get tired of the dull routine of life, and something or someone different comes along. It's like a new star in the sky. But just like a lot of these other bright flashes in the heavens, they soon fade away.
8: Then Wally was just
9: a quick, bright flash. So bright that he dimmed your view of what was real and lasting. Now he's gone, and who knows where.
8: But unfortunately, I'm still here. Oh, boy. What a mess I've made of things.
9: Oh, I don't know about that.
7: Hi, McKelvey. Can I come in?
6: Yeah, McKelvey. We thought that we'd like to bring you some presents and stuff.
7: I hope you don't mind, but I brought you some honey and flowers. And I know you might not like them, but if you don't, I'll eat the honey. And Squinty said he'd take the flowers.
5: Yeah, and I'll help Bo eat the honey.
10: Well, I brought along a few grapes to go with the honey, just in case you decide to keep it.
8: Old owl, what can I do? I don't deserve friends like this.
9: Who does, McKelvey? We don't deserve friends. We just have them, thank goodness.
8: Old owl, would you do me a big favor?
9: Sure, McKelvey, if I can.
8: Would you tell me something to do? I mean, give me an order or something. I've forgotten what a good feeling it is to follow your advice.
9: Well, let me see. All right, McKelvey. Here it is.
8: Anything at all.
9: Get well soon, and I mean it.
6: Yeah, we're
11: right too, fellows.

0: We sure are glad you were with us today, and we hope you had a good time with Uncle Van, Christy, Bud, and all our forest friends. Why don't you plan to be here with us next week for more Fables of Faith? Bye for now.
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It doesn't quite sound the same, but it means the same when it's from the heart. Kim and Christine are going to sing for us in Korean.

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2: In July of 1622, a couple of ships arrived from England. Both had been commissioned by Thomas Weston, and they contained more than 60 men, along with provisions to plant another colony further up the coast. Along with the men came a troubling letter from Thomas Weston, demanding Plymouth aid Weston's men until they were able to survive on their own. The letter also claimed that the other adventurers in England had abandoned Plymouth.
3: What was it? Only 2 years since the Pilgrims left? Not a very patient bunch.
2: Actually, the adventurers hadn't abandoned them. And contrary to Weston's claims, two of the adventurers did write letters to Bradford. One of these letters was smuggled onto the ship, sewn into the shoe sole of a passenger.
4: Wow.
2: Both letters warned Bradford of the bad character of Weston's men and urged the governor to have nothing to do with them.
3: And how did Bradford respond?
2: How do you think he responded?
4: He probably helped Weston's men.
2: Correct. Obviously, Mr. Weston was serving his own goals, but Bradford still gave the men friendly entertainment. He was a good man and a good leader. He had compassion on those 60 newcomers who showed up with no food and were completely unprepared for the new world. Since many were sick, the colony set itself to care for them.
4: Ah, noble.
2: According to Bradford, turning them away was neither lawful nor profitable. The newcomers remained in Plymouth for the greater part of the summer, consuming much of the colony's food stores, and with no way to repay their hosts. Some of these guys even had the audacity to steal unripe corn right from the stalks. Later that summer, the majority of them left to plant their new colony called Wessagusset, about 30 miles north of Plymouth. However, their sick remained in Plymouth, requiring the Pilgrims to continue feeding and nursing them back to health before sending them on their way. As you can imagine, by this point, Plymouth found itself short of food once again. Fall harvest would provide temporary relief, but that was still weeks away. Just when the news seemingly couldn't get any worse, yet another small boat arrived in the harbor.
5: They brought us a letter.
6: From whom?
5: Captain John Huddleston.
6: I recognize not the name.
5: He is the captain of a fishing boat in Maine.
6: What did he have to say?
5: The Indians in Virginia have risen up against our friends in the old settlement. They have killed nearly